0: said, yeah, baby, I'm sledgehammering the Spurs because you know who demands it? The man over my left-hand shoulder, for those of you who watch on YouTube, the great, the legendary Admiral himself, who's surely going to be in attendance. Maybe he's going to play the sax at some point. David Robinson, San Antonio, gonna roll. Remember the Alamo.
1: Well, you're not the only one. I've got one of my former college baseball teammates weighing in right now, the great Eric DiPietro, who says, Wemby, he texted me, Wemby, 30 burger, lay the points with the Spurs. I think it goes the distance too. So they're on your side. Look, you know where I've made my allegiance in terms of this series clear. I think it's going to be the Thunder. Even though as a Knicks fan, I want the Spurs. I want Wemby. I really do. I want him. I want San Antonio. I think the Knicks will win the NBA title in six games or less, if that is the matchup. But I think the Thunder are too good. I think the Thunder are too deep. I think their defense is too good. I think they've got the experience. They've got SGA. However you feel about them, you're one of those haters out there on social media calling him a free throw merchant. Oh, look how many times he's fallen to the floor. I've tracked it. I've tracked the amount of times. Like, come on, get lost. Get lost. Guy's getting mauled and crushed by the San Antonio defense. But he's a flopper. Okay, sure. And look, like Mike Breen said on Dan Patrick Show, there's an art to drawing fouls. I mean, everybody,
0: yeah.
1: Everybody has done it. The great scorers of all time. There's an art to it. Now, is it sometimes, has he never embellished? Has he never flopped? No, I'm not saying that. But

I can't. And don't get me wrong, I'm going to be an Oklahoma City hater in 6 days from now if they do beat the Spurs. You might find me in my rabid Knicks fandom. I might call SGA a flopper at one point in that series if I feel like he's getting to the free throw line too many times. So that'll be the fandom coming out in me. But this whole thing of propping Wemby up, Brad, like you've said, we've talked.

0: You can also hit the show up on Twitter at BetMGM tonight. And we'll have tip-off when we return. We'll keep you posted all game long. Stick it right here with us because we got you for in-game analysis, scoreboard updates, everything you could want if you want to listen to a show as we keep you posted on the game. So we're coming right back, a little hot or cold. He's Brett Evans. I'm Pat Boyle. This is BetMGM tonight on Westwood One Sports.
1: I want the Thunder beat the Spurs and lead the series 3-2. SGA and crew are a win away from punching their ticket to their second consecutive finals. Will they get it done tonight in San Antonio? Westwood One Sports.
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16: In 2005, on this May 28th at Great American Ballpark, the Reds honored the greatest manager in the team's history, Sparky Anderson, by retiring his number 10. Sparky became just the second manager to have his number retired by the Reds. The first was Fred Hutchinson's number one back in 1965. Sparky, one of the best-loved members of the Reds ever, led the Big Red Machine to the postseason five times in the 1970s and won two World Series in 1975 and 76. Sparky passed away in 2010, but his number 10 will not be forgotten by Reds fans. Sparky Anderson, honored this day, May 28, this date in Reds baseball.
7: This date in Reds baseball is brought to you by the Cincinnati Reds Hall of Fame and Museum, presented by Dinsmore. 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
1: A colleague of mine was telling me the other day about how their Instagram feed is filled with videos, most of them kind of funny, about how grandparents and friends tend to bulldoze new parents out of the way to get to see their baby. As a dad of three daughters, I know how life really does become all about them the moment those kids are born. But I also know parents are still people too who need their own attention beyond being mom or dad. 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
1: 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I'm Pat Boyle. Phone number to join the show, 310-840-4910. That's 310-840-4910. You can also hit me up on Twitter, at PatBoyle44. If you have any thoughts on the Charles Oakley interview, and I know that if you're not a Knicks fan or if you're not a diehard NBA fan, maybe you're not super fired up about what you just heard. But for those that forgot, there was an incident in 2017. That was a lot of what the back half of that interview was about. We appreciate, thanks, huge shout out to Oak, Charles Oakley, legendary Knick, 90s great player, the enforcer of the 90s Knicks, one of the best defenders of his generation, who joined us last segment. And, you know, we talked a lot about the Knicks, but then we talked a lot about the incident of 2017 where he gets ejected from the arena, sitting courtside. He had a, I guess you would describe as like a lifetime seat for being one of the great former players courtside, just a few seats over from owner James Dolan. And they got into a shouting argument. And then James Dolan had the owner of the Knicks had security eject Charles Oakley out of the arena, had him arrested, tried to bring a lawsuit against him, which Oakley was cleared of all the charges and banned him for life. And then

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8: But the 68-team NCAA tournament was perfect the way it was. And the over-monetization of sports, I think, is lowering the overall product. It feels participation trophy adjacent now. It's like grade inflation. Making the tournament used to be a nice standard. It used to be this symbol of, hey, we're like an average basketball school now. We consistently make the tournament, right? It's like the B grade of college basketball. And then an A would be like, you know, a Sweet 16 or better or something like that. Making the tournament used to be a nice standard. But when you start handing out invites to teams with 16 losses just to satisfy a TV contract, you've turned a nice season into a certificate of attendance. It's like gym class. You get an A for just showing up.
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0: halftime show. The out-of-nowhere juggernaut that is the Knicks curb-stomped the Cavaliers. As for the Cavs, maybe they actually believe that they won that series. James Harden actually said he thinks the better team didn't win. Scoreboard, kook, look up at it. The better team never gets swept four straight.
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1: Welcome on back, BetMGM Tonight, Westwood One Sports. I'm Pat Boyle. Final couple of minutes here on this Thursday night. Again, programming note, I will be off tomorrow. I'm handling Yankees radio postgame show duties for WFAN, the Yankees Radio Network. So I'll be in New York City. Yankees are playing the A's. So if you want to catch that, you can check it out. I believe you can check it on the Odyssey app, as long as you are not geo-blocked. But either way, I'll be doing Yankees postgame tomorrow, Saturday, and Sunday. So I'll be off from the show tomorrow. I'll be back on Monday. And the countdown begins until the NBA Finals. So since I'm off tomorrow, I figured I'll give you my Game 7 prediction right now. There is going to be a Game 7. The Spurs lead the Thunder 110-86. There's 3 minutes and 45 seconds left to go. Victor Wembanyama, dominant performance, 28 points, 10 rebounds, 2 steals, 3 blocks. He also had 17 points from Stephon Castle. Meanwhile, for the Thunder, SGA, 15 points. He had 15 at the half, so did not score at all in the second half, and I don't think the Thunder starters played much of the fourth quarter because it was a blowout after the third. So, look, kudos to San Antonio. I picked him to win this game. I thought it was going to be a big Wemby game. I got to give him his credit. He did not tuck his tail between his legs and cower and pull James Harden when his team needed him the most. He stepped up, and he might have a good game in Game 7. I actually think Wemby's going to have a great first half, and I think the Spurs will be in front. But I think he's going to be running on fumes, and I think he's going to run out of gas in the fourth quarter. I think SGA will put the pedal to the floor, and I think Shai Gilgeous-Alexander scores 30 points and has 10-plus assists in a Thunder win where they go on a big run in the fourth quarter, and they end up winning the game between 10 and 15 points. The Oklahoma City Thunder are going to win Game 7 on Saturday. They're going back to the NBA Finals, and we'll have Knicks Thunder Game 1 on Wednesday. That's my prediction. Huge thanks to everybody on the show. Thanks to my co-host, Brad Evans. Brad will be off tomorrow as well. He'll be back Monday with me. Thanks to producer Brandon Combs. Did a tremendous job tonight, as always. Thanks to video producer Michael Montgomery. Monty, tremendous job, as always. Thanks to everybody working on the show. Chloe Pratt, Max Sheedy, Zach Kroll. And thanks to our guest, Charles Oakley. Can't wait to chat with you guys Monday. You got Westwood One Sports coming up next.
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9: 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If Boston Red Sox ownership thinks that whacking Alex Cora is going to jumpstart their season, they are begging. 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
4: 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When it's age appropriate, start by talking to your kids about why sleep is important. 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I'm Dr. Sanjay Gupta, helping you live a better life.
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11: 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I would like a new car. I would almost always like a new car. But the car that I have right now works really well. And when, you know, the Acura that I drive now runs out and I do need a newer car, I'm not going to go buy something brand new. I will absolutely buy something used. Because just because you have the opportunity to buy something new doesn't necessarily mean that you should. And the Colts are going to have an opportunity to draft some new players, you know, fresh off the lot, fresh out of college. And they are going to need an influx of new at certain positions. But at others, grabbing a used car is probably the better option.
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11: 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Making the tournament used to be a nice standard. It used to be this symbol of, hey, we're like an average basketball school now. We consistently make the tournament, right? It's like the B grade of college basketball. And then an A would be like, you know, a Sweet 16 or better or something like that. Making the tournament used to be a nice standard. But when you start handing out invites to teams with 16 losses just to satisfy a TV contract, you've turned a nice season into a certificate of attendance. It's like gym class. You get an A for just showing up.
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11: 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How he doesn't win Rookie of the Year over Cooper Flagg is a joke to me.
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21: 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As for the Cavs, maybe they actually believe that they won that series. James Harden actually said he thinks the better team didn't win. Scoreboard kook, look up at it. 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
9: 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And if you ask Cleveland, the Cavs were actually the better team last night. 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
11: 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Oh, high, deep, left field. 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A three-run go-ahead blast for Eugenio Suarez.
12: 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Up throwing Anthony. 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
16: 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So it's important that work was part of that, to keep my mind busy for 8-9 hours. And then I had to go back and face the reality. 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

0: injuries, but a scare for the Reds in a horse-drawn carriage. This May 29, 1907, this date in Reds baseball.
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10: 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As for the Cavs, maybe they actually believe that they won that series. James Harden actually said he thinks the better team didn't win. Scoreboard kook, look up at it. The better team never gets swept four straight.
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4: A better life with Dr. Sanjay Gupta.
5: Breast cancer is the most common cancer among women in the world. And according to a new study out of the University of Washington School of Medicine, an estimated 3.5 million cases a year are expected by 2050. Now, the good news is we've gotten so much better at screening, earlier detection, and cutting-edge treatments in many countries, including here in the United States. But even here in America, black women have a death rate from breast cancer that is 40% higher than white women, a disparity that exists despite our world-class treatment infrastructure. 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I'm Dr. Sanjay Gupta, helping you live a better life.
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9: But the 68-team NCAA tournament was perfect the way it was. And the over-monetization of sports, I think, is lowering the overall product. It feels participation trophy adjacent now. It's like grade inflation. Making the tournament used to be a nice standard. It used to be this symbol of, hey, we're like an average basketball school now. We consistently make the tournament, right? It's like the B grade of college basketball. And then an A would be like, you know, a Sweet 16 or better or something like that. Making the tournament used to be a nice standard. But when you start handing out invites to teams with 16 losses just to satisfy a TV contract, you've turned a nice season into a certificate of attendance. It's like gym class. You get an A for just showing up.
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9: The NCAA tournament used to be like an exclusive VIP section where you had to have some sort of resume to get in. 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Now, there is no velvet rope, and the bouncer went home. It's no longer a VIP section. It's a shopping mall food court. Everyone's invited. There's no dress code, and the prestige of being in the room is gone because they let in the guy who spent all afternoon losing games in February.
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1: The NCAA tournament used to be an exclusive VIP section where you had to have some sort of resume to get in. 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Now, there is no velvet rope, and the bouncer went home. It's no longer a VIP section. It's a shopping mall food court. Everyone's invited. There's no dress code, and the prestige of being in the room is gone because they let in the guy who spent all afternoon losing games in February.
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16: 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Up throwing Anthony. 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And the Reds walk it off at 11-6-5.
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9: I used to work at a bank. 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I had to wear a suit every day. It sucked, but it made sense for the bank to have a dress code. When people walk into your office and you work at a bank, they want to see someone that looks like they have their stuff together. You wouldn't be as likely to entrust your money to a place where they were all wearing sweatpants and hoodies, and they all looked like they were going to the frat house after. It's just a fact. When you're representing something like a bank or a big corporation, you need to represent it well. 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If they want to wear their hat backwards during a game, okay, fine. Totally fine. Just don't do it when you're representing a billion-dollar franchise to the rest of the world.
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10: I need to be healthy every day to survive it and go through the next chemo round and the next chemo round. 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

0: Bryce Harper gave us his teeth brushing routine. He's on TikTok now, and I follow Bryce Harper on TikTok. Some of the stuff is interesting. You know, he makes some coffee. I would not call him a barista, but I'm always interested in trying new flavors of things in my coffee, so I like watch it from time to time. But he posted this week his routine for brushing his teeth. And what he does, instead of like a normal person who puts the toothpaste on the toothbrush and then proceeds to brush the teeth, Bryce Harper puts the toothpaste on his tongue and then proceeds to brush it from there. I've always known he's odd. He once got on SportsCenter, I think it was with Van Pelt. He got on SportsCenter and called a meme a memmy, which, like, you're totally out of touch with reality if you're calling a meme a memmy. But I feel like the toothpaste directly on the tongue to start the process of brushing the teeth is weird. Like, objectively, that's a weird one.
1: I agree. However, I think with whatever happens in the bathroom, like getting ready for bed, going to the bathroom, whatever, I think people would be surprised how commonplace doing things differently is. It's like the age-old question. Do you stand when you wipe versus sit? However you answer the question, just know that half the people ask that question answer it differently than you do.
2: Westwood One presents Today in Women's Sports. The French Open is underway in Paris, and the defending champion is right on schedule. Coco Gauff defeated Egypt's Maiar Sharif 6-3, 6-2 yesterday, advancing to the third round for the sixth consecutive year. The victory was her ninth straight at Roland Garros and her 26th win of 2026. At just 22 years old, she's now the youngest woman to reach 80 career Grand Slam match wins since Maria Sharapova in 2008. Meanwhile, the biggest buzz in Paris may be off the court. Reports surfaced this week that Serena Williams is eyeing a comeback, and Gauff would relish the chance to face one of her heroes.
3: That would be really cool, and I did say one of my biggest regrets was not being able to play her. You know, everybody's been hearing rumors and stuff, so we'll see, but I think it would be cool for the sport to have a legend back playing.
2: The third round at Roland Garros continues this weekend. With Today in Women's Sports, I'm Erica Herskowitz on Westwood One.
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1: Friday night show is going to be a zoo. I might be the happiest I've been as a sports fan since I was 13 or 12 years old. If the Carolina Hurricanes win the Eastern Conference Finals tomorrow night. That's how excited I'm going to be. Cannot wait. Oh, I'm super pumped. Canes, Canadiens. 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Drake Toll in the meantime. Let's have ourselves a Friday. 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
7: Today, teams travel by planes and buses to and from ballparks, and it's interesting to think about how they did that in the early days of baseball. Well, here's a clue from this date, May 29, 1907. The Reds plane in St. Louis, and after the game, the team boarded an omnibus to go back to their hotel. An omnibus? Yes, that's a large horse-drawn carriage. But as they left the ballpark, heading down a steep grade, part of the harness broke and the horses bolted. The players near the door leapt out, and the others hung on for dear life. Fortunately, the driver regained control and no serious injuries, but a scare for the Reds in a horse-drawn carriage. This May 29, 1907, this date in Reds baseball.
0: This date in Reds baseball is brought to you by the Cincinnati Reds Hall of Fame and Museum, presented by Dinsmore. Celebrating greatness, preserving history, providing inspiration.

0: mayonnaise.
1: 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Addie Bates produces. Curtis Poindexter runs the board. Major League Baseball, the owners and the players can't agree. Stop me if you've heard that one before. This is kind of part of it. But this time feels a bit more monumental as a new collective bargaining agreement is on the table, and there's a disparity between the way the Dodgers spend and the Marlins spend. How can you have two rosters at nearly $400 million difference in their payout for 2026? One team can't compete with that, even in the sport of baseball that has so much parity. So what do we do? Where do we go? When do we agree on something? Steve Phillips, former GM of the New York Mets, joins the Drake Toll Show, current host with MLB Network Radio. Steve, incredibly grateful to have you up early with us this morning, and I'll start it as vague as I can. Will we play baseball?

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14: 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Scoreboard, kook. 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
2: Mike Tirico on the call on NBC last night. As Kenny plays some Lil Wayne, I got to ask. I mentioned a couple minutes ago, as of a month ago, I was officially the father of not one, but two teenagers. And we've gotten to the point where we don't care what music they listen to. But it's still jarring to be in the car with your kids when, like, Lil Wayne's Lollipop comes on. And you're like, it's okay when I'm in the car by myself. I'm in the car by myself. Nice day, windows down. So I let her lick the wrapper. And totally, whole thing. Like, if you're in traffic next to me at a red light, you're like, oh my God, did that 40-something-year-old white dude just let her lick the wrapper? And you quickly try to, like, write on red so you can get away from me. With the kids in the car, no way. It's like, I hear the first beat drop. I'm like, next. Sorry, kids. I'll let you listen to a lot, and you can listen to it on your own. We ain't listening to Lil Wayne Lollipop together. Chris Mack, in for Nick Costos today here on You Better You Bet, presented by BetMGM, live across Westwood One Sports, whether it's in the Westwood One Sports app, SiriusXM Channel 375, or on whatever lovely affiliate you're listening on, including inside the Odyssey app, AUDACY. We appreciate you joining the show. Whether you got thoughts on Spurs Thunder Game 7, the impending NBA Finals, and how the Knicks handle whoever they may face, OTAs for your favorite football team, Herm Edwards going to join us in about 50 minutes. Baseball negotiations, because they're already getting messy 6 months before a possible lockout. Bob Nightingale joins us at 11 a.m. Eastern, 8 Pacific. Whatever it may be, jump on the phone, 310-840-4910, 310-840-4910. 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So we counted down the five biggest stories of the day in the high five to start the show, as I like to do. And number one was Spurs Thunder, obviously. But more the questions I have now about Spurs Thunder. After watching this series play out the way it has, and our phenomenal executive producer, Bill Zimmerman, said something in the group chat yesterday afternoon. Actually, it was last night during the game. But I think it's... He said he thought it was a spicy hot take. I thought it was... And it didn't take me long to think about it. Pretty much right on point. And I'll read the text to you exactly. Hot take, Bill said. This series has actually kind of sucked. It's just one great game and five bleep games, and maybe game seven can save it. He's not wrong. This series that we thought was going to be a de facto NBA Finals, because... Oh, the one seed in the East, they're not up to the task. And oh, the Celtics are out. And oh, it's just a cakewalk for the Knicks. That has fallen by the wayside. It feels like to me anyway, over the last 10 days. This series has been, as Bill said, one really good game. Game one was fantastic. And we all went, yes, this is exactly what we thought it was going to be, man. This is going to be awesome. Thunder Spurs. We're going to get late game heroics. We're going to get multiple overtime games. We're going to go seven. And it doesn't matter who they face in the NBA Finals. They're going to take care of business. This is great. The true NBA champion is being decided in the Western Conference Finals. And the last five games have been, Each team has put their foot down on the opponent's throat and taken control of a game. And how many of these fourth quarters have actually been fun to watch? I mean, SGA's fallen asleep on the bench during the fourth quarter last night. That's an exaggeration. I don't want to get hit with a cease and desist, okay? But how could you not be falling asleep at home or probably already have turned the TV off halfway through the fourth quarter if you even got there? This series actually hasn't been all that great. And I think it's because both of these teams, I know the Thunder are coming off a title, but it also feels like you can't criticize them without Thunder fans and SGA fans crawling out of the woodwork to say, they just won a title. He's the MVP back to back. Okay. Nobody said A, the Thunder aren't a great team. And nobody said SGA wasn't worthy of MVP. Maybe some people are saying that. But nobody in their right mind is going to make those arguments. Let's ignore the bots on Twitter and talk to actual humans. I think most people would agree with you. The Thunder are a great team. SGA is worthy of a back-to-back MVP award. And that's coming from somebody who thinks that he flops. He's still worthy of an MVP, in my opinion. So nobody's disparaging the Thunder. Again, do not want to cease and desist. Please, Mr. Gilgeous-Alexander, your representatives, please let me be clear. I ain't got money for a lawyer. I'm filling in for Nick on a Friday morning. I ain't got the money for a lawyer. Anyway, it is still valid to wonder if this year's Thunder team, despite how deep they are, despite how talented they are, really look like a championship caliber squad against the Spurs. It's also fair to question whether the Spurs look like a championship caliber squad against, well, last year's champs, the Thunder. Both of these teams have shown glaring weaknesses in their ability to push through adversity. One team gets up big, and it's essentially over. Other than the Spurs 15-0 run or whatever it was the other night to open up game four or game five. Other than that, once these games have been decided in the early to mid third quarter each night, they're done. They're over. Nobody fights back into it. It's done. We haven't gotten the classic fourth quarters that we expected after game one. We haven't gotten another overtime game. And I think, at least in my opinion, it is indicative of two things. They're tired. They're tired of each other, but they're also tired. It's been a wildly physical series. Whether you have guys actually fouling hard or you have guys falling to the floor like they're being fouled hard. Again, not referencing you specifically, Mr. Gilgeous-Alexander. I want your representatives to know that. It has been a physical series, and whoever wins it is going to be beaten up and tired. And they're going to have the Knicks coming to town Wednesday night. And the Knicks have gotten a lot of rest. Will there be some rust, especially in game one? Yes. You saw it in game one against Cleveland. Took some time after that long layoff following the sweep of the Sixers for the Knicks to get back to it. And they got back to it in a big way at the end of game one against Cleveland. And even if the Knicks are rusty the entirety of the 48 minutes of game one in Oklahoma City or San Antonio, let's say they get dog walked in game one, the Knicks. I don't think that means that they're not still the better team to win a series that goes six or seven games. Whoever wins the Western Conference Finals, given the way they've played each other in the Western Conference Finals, is going to have to land a massive blow to the Knicks early and then hope they can keep swinging hard enough to knock them down before game five is over. Because if not, they're going to lose. I'm not going to come to the table and tell you I definitely know who's going to win the NBA Finals, regardless of the matchup. I'm not going to sit here and tell you, like we were talking about weeks ago, that whoever wins the Western Conference Finals is the de facto champ, doesn't matter who they meet from the East. And I'm also not going to sit here and tell you that because they've been on an 11-game month-long heater, that the Knicks are a shoo-in to win the title either. I think it's entirely possible that if the Knicks take a haymaker in game one, even if they're able to shake off the rust somewhat going into game two, they could be in a bad place because they could shake off the rust and still lose. This ain't the Cavs. Even a tired Oklahoma City team, even a beaten up San Antonio team, they're not the Cavs. So if the Knicks should go down 2-0 early, I think there's a chance either the Thunder or the Spurs win this thing in five. I do. But I think it's much more likely, and I think it's why it's a much more valuable question to ask yourself about Oklahoma City and San Antonio. Can they go the distance? After this series, is either of those two teams going to be in position to go the distance, go 6 or 7 against the Knicks? I don't think they are. I think physically it'll be a battle that they will be behind the eight ball on because they've had to play this series while the Knicks were sitting at home. And I also think mentally, both of these teams, and the Thunder is still relatively young. I know they have rings from last year, but they're still relatively young. And the Spurs are young. We know that. And inexperienced in a long postseason. I think both of these teams are showing mental fatigue. And there's no better indicator of that than when they get down in the third quarter, they just throw their hands up. The fight stops. They go back into the corner. Mick throws the towel. That's it. It's all done. And I don't know if either one of these two teams right now, as they're currently playing against each other, has the mental toughness that builds up after several long postseason runs, with or without titles gained. If either one of them has the mental toughness that you build up after several long postseason runs that the Knicks have. The Knicks, they're the battle-tested ones. I don't care what you say about the Thunder winning the title last year. And

0: two teams. The Spurs or the Thunder right now looks like the team that we thought they were 3 weeks ago. So I think it's fair to question whether either one of them is built, mentally anyway, to beat the Knicks. Chris back in for Nick Kostos today here on Westwood One Sports. It is You Better You Bet. 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Coming up in about 40 minutes, ESPN NFL analyst Herm Edwards going to talk to us about everything going on at OTAs around the league, what he thinks about this ongoing A.J. Brown to New England saga. Speaking of which, we're down to about less than 72 hours until A.J. Brown can officially be traded. Is anyone interested besides New England? I'll tell you who should be. That's next right here on You Better You Bet on Westwood One Sports.
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7: It's probably going to get very, very ugly over at least the next 6 months and maybe beyond between Major League Baseball and the Players Association. I'll tell you why I think there's only one side here really negotiating in good faith after what went down yesterday. Also, the NBA draft lottery has officially been changed. 29 teams voted yes. One team said, no, we're really going to get screwed here. That was the Grizzlies. We'll go over why I think it's a ridiculous knee-jerk reaction to the tanking that happened this year and why it just it breaks something that didn't need to be fixed, in my opinion. Plus, Herm Edwards joins us in 20 minutes to talk about OTAs going on around the NFL, the A.J. Brown saga continuing. A lot going on in the NFL, so plenty to get to. Chris Mack, in for Nick Costos today here on Westwood One Sports with you till noon Eastern, 9 Pacific. 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Make it legendary. Make sure you take us with you inside your Westwood One Sports app, your Odyssey app, however you want to. And, of course, live across North America on SiriusXM, Channel 375. 1 hour from now, we will talk to our Odyssey MLB insider, Bob Nightingale. And I read his column this morning, and it tells me that Bob may be coming down on one side differently than I am. I really do think there's only one side really negotiating in good faith. If you've seen the back and forth proposals between the Major League Baseball Players Association and MLB, over the last couple of days, the only one that really addressed the problems that I think most fans see with Major League Baseball of, I don't want to call it competitive imbalance, financial imbalance that can affect competitiveness. And we're talking both about at the upper echelons of payroll, as well as the bottom feeders whose owners like to hoard cash instead of spend it on personnel. The only plan of the two that was released into the public ether over the last 2 days was the league's plan. MLB proposed a $245 million salary cap. Now, that would cause 8 different teams, according to numbers right now, to have to lower their payroll. In return, though, the league also offered a $171 million salary floor, which would cause over a third of Major League Baseball, 12 teams, to immediately have to increase their payroll going into 2027. And in some cases, not by a small amount. And Bob lays out the math in his column this morning for USA Today, that the players would immediately gain $38 million in the return. Immediately. Bang. Done. It also accounts for all of this by splitting revenues, pooling more revenue. Local TV revenue would go into the pool and splitting it 50-50 between the players and the owners. Just as it has worked for the NHL for the last 2 decades, for the NFL, players don't quite get their lion's share in the NFL, I don't believe, but close to 50-50. And the NBA, for the better part of the last quarter century or more, all three leagues have had caps and floors. That's the thing here. The Players Association rebuttal yesterday from Bruce Meyer focused on the cap and threw out a bunch of things that, I'll be honest, just sounded dishonest or wrong. This is an attempt to cap players' individual salaries and harm the growth of the game. No. There's no individual cap on player salaries here, Bruce. If you want to pay Shohei Ohtani $100 million a year, pay the man $100 million a year. Just understand that you're only going to have 145 to spend on the other 24 roster spots. However, will you survive? Oh, wait, the Dodgers defer most of Ohtani's salary anyway, so he wouldn't even be that massive a hit against the cap. A loophole that wasn't addressed in either side's proposal, by the way, deferred salaries, but needs to be talked about before this thing gets hammered out. I don't know how any average, everyday sports fan, let alone someone who really loves baseball and maybe exists in one of those 12 markets where they would have to increase payroll. I'm thinking of Rays fans. Yes, I know they lead the division right now. That doesn't make the argument any less valid. I'm talking about A's fans. Yes, I know. We're going to say the same thing about them playing well this year. Or Guardians fans. Yeah, I get it. Same thing. I don't know how any of them couldn't look at it. More importantly, Pirates fans or Marlins fans. Or Rockies fans, or any team that hasn't wanted to spend an appreciable amount of money over the last 10, 15, 20 years, and always uses the excuse, oh, we're a small market. We only got nickels and dimes. We don't have paper money. Liars! You're all billionaires. Spend. This writes it into the CBA. Again, I say this as someone who has spent 40 plus years of his life being painfully stripped of the love for baseball by being a Pittsburgh Pirates fan. But now I see that my team may be close again. God willing. And Paul Skene's ERA don't rise. The Pirates are going to be there again. If not this year, then very soon. All they got to do is spend a little more money to make the roster around him that much better. They kind of showed they're willing to do it a little bit this offseason with guys like Ryan O'Hearn and Brandon Lau. Marcell Ozuna, yeah, well, hey. They're not all hits. And that is part of the issue here. Not every free agent signing is a hit. Whether it's something like the Pirates signing Marcell Ozuna or it's something like the Dodgers spending a gajillion dollars to sign Kyle Tucker, most of which is deferred, may I remind you. There has to be a punitive punishment to your organization if you screw up evaluating talent. You can't just be able to buy your way out of it or to try to buy your way out of it like Steve Cohen. You have to be held accountable for that. And that's what the cap is for. You also have to be held accountable to the fact that you have to try. You have to try to spend at least somewhere in the neighborhood of what will make a competitive roster in Major League Baseball. And that's what the floor is for. And for the Players Association to avoid this entire thing is willful ignorance by Bruce Meyer and the Players Association. So when we come around next February, March, April, and this thing still isn't hammered out because you refuse to look past anything that has the word cap on it, it's going to be on you, Bruce. It's going to be you, Bryce Harper. It's going to be you, player reps, because you refused to look at the proposal in its totality. Yeah, there are other elements that need to be hammered out. lower service time to achieve free agency. Make Super 2 more easily achievable. All those things can be hammered out. But do you realize who you're losing a PR battle to right now? Bruce, you're losing a PR battle to Rob Manfred. How the hell do you do that? You're willfully ignorant. That's how. You're willfully ignorant. And if you think that this doesn't turn out just like 1994, if you're the players, go back. Bob Nightingale was covering it then. We can ask him about it in 45 minutes. Next time you, Bryce, happen to see Bob in a clubhouse, ask him how 94 went. Go ahead. Most of you guys weren't even born yet, or you were in diapers. You don't know how 94 went. People didn't side with the players. Now, they ended up holding everyone accountable. And it took a massive amount of steroids to bring people back to the ballpark. That ain't going to happen this time. You got one chance to not screw up 2027 and beyond and to actually build yourself a better financial base for the future. Ask members of the NHLPA how it worked out for them over the last 20 years. The game got a handle on competitive imbalance. It was able to build itself back up into something that was worthy of legitimate national TV contracts, not just being on during reruns of the Tour de France on the Outdoor Life Network. And now the cap rises exponentially every year in the NHL. Same way it does in the NFL, same way it does in the NBA. You guys don't notice that? It's willful ignorance. Anyway, speaking of stupidity, or maybe willful ignorance, the NBA has adjusted the draft lottery system. You heard about this over the last couple of weeks. Board of Governors made it official yesterday. It's the 3-2-1 lottery is what they're calling it. So the bottom three teams in the league will receive fewer ping pong balls than teams 4-10. Make that make sense to me. And you'll even have teams as high as the 8 seed in the play-in round involved in the lottery. Well, they'll have less of a chance, but we're rewarding mediocrity. That's what this does. It rewards mediocrity. It also makes it damn near impossible to put any kind of certainty on the value of a first round pick that you might trade. Now, I get it. Teams trade first round picks far enough into the future these days and put enough protections on them that you can work around that. But I don't think it's going to be nearly as easy a workaround. And I think a lot more teams are going to want to hold on to their first round picks because they know they're going to have a better shot at ending up top three, top five in the lottery and landing a franchise altering player. Think about it. If you're, say, the 9th seed and you know you're not championship caliber, you know, even if you get into the first round, you're probably out in 5 or 6. What's your motivation to go add at the deadline? You have none. You're going to get waxed in the playoffs anyway. Why wouldn't you just sit there and stew in your own mediocrity so that you have a better shot of landing a better pick? That's what this new NBA draft lottery system does. It rewards mediocrity. And it's stupid. I'm sorry. It's just, sometimes you got to just push past all the technicalities of it, and you got to just lay it out plain and simple. This is stupid. This is a plan being rushed into place because Adam Silver didn't have the stones to actually punish teams for real that were tanking. And all of that is now written into the new system. The league will, quote, also wield expanded disciplinary authority to address tanking, including the ability to reduce teams' lottery odds, modify teams' draft positions, and impose significant fines on offending teams as part of the new lottery format. Why didn't you just do that in the first place, Adam? Strip teams that are found guilty of tanking of their picks. Would have fixed it. Without completely reconfiguring the entire lottery with some sort of cockamamie system that makes mediocrity the best possible outcome. It's dumb. Like, sometimes you got to, like I said, just plain talk, real talk. It's stupid. Bob Nightingale will join us to talk about those MLB negotiations at the top of the hour at 11 a.m. Eastern. Following our chat with Bob, Odyssey NBA insider Nick Friedell will join us to talk about this new lottery system that's been put into place. But more importantly, Game 7 tomorrow night in Oklahoma City between the Spurs and the Thunder and the Knicks who are waiting for them. That's all on the way. But coming up next, OTAs underway around the league, and we're only a couple days away from the A.J. Brown trade maybe becoming official. Lots to talk about with the great Herm Edwards next here on You Better You Bet on Westwood One Sports.
8: 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But will the three-time Super Bowl MVP be fully ready for the Chiefs opener against Denver? 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
14: Today, teams travel by planes and buses to and from ballparks, and it's interesting to think about how they did that in the early days of baseball. Well, here's a clue from this date, May 29, 1907. The Reds plane in St. Louis, and after the game, the team boarded an omnibus to go back to their hotel. An omnibus? Yes, that's a large horse-drawn carriage. But as they left the ballpark, heading down a steep grade, part of the harness broke and the horses bolted. The players near the door leapt out, and the others hung on for dear life. Fortunately, the driver regained control and no serious injuries, but a scare for the Reds and a horse-drawn carriage. This May 29, 1907, this date in Reds baseball.
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3: What a start. I went to talking, coughed. That was great. Welcome into the Real Jonathan Smith Show here on Indy Sports Ticket. 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Got a lot to cover today. We're going to talk a little more Colts, OTAs going on. The NBA has new lottery rules. We got Funless Friday, Thunder Spurs Game 6 last night. We got a Game 7 tomorrow night. Texas Tech threw down the gauntlet to Texas, which I just find that story fascinating. Tony East at 12:20, Nick Padone at 2 o'clock. So yesterday, I talked about the backup quarterback battle for the Indianapolis Colts. I talked about how Riley Leonard is absolutely going to be the second string quarterback for the Indianapolis Colts this season. I have no doubts about it. There's several reasons for that. One being that Anthony Richardson doesn't want to be here. Okay, he's requested a trade. And, you know, it's probably going to get granted here at some point. And honestly, if it doesn't get granted, then I would just go ahead and cut him. You don't really need him. Another reason why I think Riley Leonard is going to be the backup quarterback is because Shane Steichen clearly likes Riley Leonard more than he likes Anthony Richardson. Here's a little bit of audio from yesterday that we listened to kind of help prove that notion.
7: He's been really good. He's got great command in the huddle. You know, he's continuing to learn the offense, growing in that nature, going through his reads, going through his progressions, working on, you know, his accelerated vision, going through that stuff. But it's been good to see.
16: Shane, same question. What do you like about AR?
7: Yeah, he's been good. Obviously, getting him back in the fold here, coming back, you know, a couple weeks ago, going through it, still growing all those different things, continuing to learn and grow just like all our other players. But it's good to see him out here with the guys for sure.
3: Shane Steichen right there. And the first half of that clip is him talking about Riley Leonard. The second half of that clip is him talking about Anthony Richardson. And he gives specifics about what he likes about Riley Leonard. Okay, the way he commands the huddle, he's working on his processing, all those things. And then he doesn't give any specifics about Anthony Richardson. I like that he's here. You know, I'm glad he's back out on the field with all the guys. And I think that this points to Shane Steichen not only liking Riley Leonard more than he likes Anthony Richardson. I think that that is going to lead to Riley Leonard winning the backup quarterback job over Anthony Richardson. Here's my concern. Is Coach Steichen going to allow his personal feelings to get in the way of his decision making? We hear Shane Steichen give all these specifics about what he likes about Riley Leonard. His command of the huddle, he likes how he's working on the reads that he's making. He likes how Riley Leonard is working on his accelerated vision. So he doesn't actually like the reads Riley Leonard's making. He doesn't actually like Riley Leonard's current accelerated vision. Okay? Riley Leonard is a safety blanket in this scenario. Okay? He makes Coach Steichen feel warm and fuzzy in the meeting rooms on Tuesday. Man, look at Riley Leonard. He's just working so hard and he's so smart. But when Daniel Jones goes down on a Sunday and you need to convert 3rd and 12 to hold on to the 4-point lead that is slowly slipping through your fingers, a safety blanket does not help you. You need a shield. You need armor. You need the raw physical talent of Anthony Richardson to make something out of nothing. That's survival. And Shane Steichen, if he decides to make Riley Leonard the backup quarterback over Anthony Richardson, he's choosing comfort over survival. Are we forgetting that we saw Riley Leonard play football last year? He's not an NFL quarterback. He's just not. Well, Jonathan, he only played 1 year, young guy. Yeah, we didn't give Anthony Richardson that grace at all. When you watch Riley Leonard, it's not even about the accuracy in those things. Like, he's just not talented enough. His arm is below average. He's not dynamic enough with his legs for his legs to really even be a legitimate threat. He was so bad last year. They called Phillip Rivers, who hadn't played football in 5 years, to come in and play football. That tells you all you need to know about Riley Leonard's ability to play quarterback. Anthony Richardson, when he's out there on the field, at least looks the part. Okay, when he walks on the field, there is no concern of physically, can he play this position? And you know that he can make something happen for you with his legs if he needs to. And I can hear all of the anti-Anthony Richardson people right now. Ah, well, Jonathan, you know, Anthony Richardson's not very accurate. You know, he doesn't have the precision to play quarterback in the NFL. Fair point. You are correct when you say that. But here's the thing. Neither is Riley Leonard. He completed 58% of his passes last year. Do you guys remember when Anthony Richardson did that? His rookie season? Wrote him. Everyone was just like, yeah, Anthony Richardson can't do it. Only completed 58% of his passes. Same thing applies here for Riley Leonard. The backup quarterback for the Indianapolis Colts this next year, if he's here, should be Anthony Richardson. Okay, but again, that's not going to happen. It's going to be Riley Leonard, and if Daniel Jones goes down, the Colts, like last year, will have no chance of winning any games the moment that happens because they're going to be running Riley Leonard out there to play quarterback. He just doesn't have it. He was a sixth-round pick for a reason. Oh, Jonathan, Tom Brady was a sixth-round pick. Brock Purdy was Mr. Irrelevant. Cool. That's two guys. There are significantly more fourth, fifth, sixth, and seventh round quarterbacks that did not pan out compared to the ones that did. Honestly, if you're going to run Riley Leonard out there, you might as well run our guy out there, Seth Hennigan. Got a nice deep ball. He's got good touch on his passes. Got a, you know, an NFL arm. There's really no difference between him and Riley Leonard. You run either one of them out there, you've got no shot. But there is clearly a difference between them and Anthony Richardson. Talent matters. I know that we like to tell people, oh, you know, if you just work hard, you can achieve your dreams. You know, if you just show up every day and do your best, you can do anything. That's just not true. Talent matters. You have to have talent. And there is so clearly a talent gap between Anthony Richardson and Riley Leonard and Seth Hennigan. Like, if you look at Riley Leonard and Seth Hennigan, they're basically the same guy on paper. They're C students, you know, they show up early and they work hard and they turn their homework in on time. But ultimately, like, they just can't do it. Like, their ceiling is a C. Their ceiling is average. Anthony Richardson, he probably doesn't have a C right now. He's probably like a D or an F. Let me just be really honest here. He probably has an F right now because of his accuracy. But he has the talent to be an A-plus on any given Sunday. And we've seen it before. We've seen him have really nice games in the 15 games that we've seen him play. Okay, and he can be an A-plus because of the arm talent and his ability to run and the size that he has. Why is the coaching staff content with going with a guy that at his best is going to be a C? It's not even a guarantee that Riley Leonard is going to have a C performance whenever he walks out onto the football field. It's going to be somewhere between F and C. And then you got another guy standing right beside him. He could be anywhere from an F to an A+. Whenever you're running a backup quarterback out there, you're going to get volatility. Give me the guy who, where at his best, I know I can win. Not the guy where, even at his best, I don't think I can. You're not making him the starter. you're making him the backup. If Daniel Jones goes down, a little volatility from Anthony Richardson is a significantly better option than running a quarterback out there that you know can't win games for you. Okay, Anthony Richardson, more talented than Riley Leonard and Seth Hennigan. And I know we tell people that if you work hard and you do your best, then you know you can achieve great things. Just not true. Okay, Anthony Richardson's talent should be why he is the backup quarterback for the Indianapolis Colts. But again, that's not going to happen because I don't think Shane Steichen likes Anthony Richardson enough to make that happen. Okay, so we'll see what the Colts wind up doing, and we'll see how it goes. Someone in the YouTube chat, Joe to the Sea, saying, don't forget Anthony Richardson makes terrible decisions. Yeah, and Riley Leonard didn't. In limited snaps last year, he threw more interceptions than he did touchdowns. Again, 58% completion percentage from Riley Leonard. Let's not sit here and act like this guy's some like genius on the football field, picking apart defenses like he's Peyton Manning. Come on now. Let's just be honest about it. If you're going to run a backup quarterback out there, run the guy out who has the higher ceiling. Because their floor is the same. And when we've seen them both play, neither one of them have been very good. So run the guy out there with the higher ceiling. Chris, what are your thoughts on the backup quarterback battle here in Indianapolis?
17: I would like to say that there's worse options, but ultimately I don't feel terrible about Richardson because, like I said yesterday, he knows the playbook, he knows the locker room, he's got some kind of rapport, right? So at least there's that as opposed to somebody coming up off the couch or somebody else's practice squad.
3: Can I throw in? You also know that he physically is capable of playing quarterback in the NFL.
17: Right. I don't know if you saw pictures from yesterday of Richardson running around, but dude looks like a beast. In my eyes, a long time ago when we were talking with Dan about it, put him in a tight end spot. Give him, you know, use him as a different type of tool because I think he would be effective there too. But do you think if he was to go in, since Shane doesn't like him, would he set him up to fail?
3: I don't think he'd do that. Like
17: on purpose?
3: I know that, no, no way.
17: Would plays that Richardson could ever do?
3: Shane Steichen would like to have his job next year. That's why I would argue he wouldn't do that.
17: That's fair, but he just doesn't rely on AR.
3: Yeah, look, what's probably going to happen is Anthony Richardson's going to get traded somewhere. But sorry, folks, it's June. There's nothing else going on, so we're going to talk about the backup quarterback battle between a guy who went in the sixth round and a guy who was the fourth overall pick. It's kind of compelling, I think, at least. And so, yeah, I don't think... Look, do I think Anthony Richardson would play well? No. But do I think Riley Leonard would play well? Absolutely not. And so, one way or the other, I don't think you're finding success. Like I think Shane Steichen thinks so lowly of Anthony Richardson that I don't think he thinks it matters what he calls. It's not going to go the way he wants.
17: Right. I think somebody does pick him up based on an injury during the season. We're going to see Seth Hennigan take that spot. Might not see him take the field, but he'll be the third QB, I think.
3: Yeah, let's get Seth Hennigan out there. We need like a train sound whenever we bring him up.
17: Because right?
3: we're on the Seth Hennigan train. By the way, I went back. I watched some Seth Hennigan highlights last night at Memphis
17: last year.
3: Went back and, dude was a stud at Memphis.
17: Okay.
3: First quarterback in Memphis football history to be a true freshman and start week one of his freshman year.
17: Okay.
3: First one ever. Like, was all AAC three times. Like, dude can play. Which, like, of course he can. He's in the freaking NFL, you know? Like, the worst player on an NFL roster was a stud in college. For the most part. There are certainly some people who weren't, but...
17: Yeah, give him a chance.
3: Why not? If you're going to play Riley Leonard, you might as well run good old Seth Hennigan out there.
17: I mean, we get towards the end of the season and there's nothing to play for. Why not? You know what I mean? See what he's got.
3: Seriously, I still think they should sell raffle tickets to let people play quarterback. That'd be awesome.
17: They might do that.
3: That'd be incredible. They should do that week two.
17: That soon, huh?
3: Daniel Jones gets hurt week one. Everyone gets sad. And then it's like, oh, we've got Jimmy Bob from Brownsburg, Indiana. He's going to get the snaps in the first half. And then in the second half, we're going to run Christopher White out there to play quarterback.
17: Staying in the pocket, I don't run for nothing. I'll just tell you that right now.
3: Hey, man. Not a short jerk. Short joke. Legitimate question. Do you think you could see over the offensive line?
17: Absolutely not.
3: Yeah, there's no way. I don't know how Kyler Murray does it. I got no idea how he does it.
17: Well, he runs fast, though. He can get away from what he can't see.
3: Yeah, that's fair. It's true. All right. Okay. All right. We got Tony East joining the show here at 12:20. We'll talk a little bit of Western Conference Finals. We'll talk about the Fever loss last night. The NBA has new lottery rules. I'm not happy about them. They're incredibly stupid. We will talk about those as well with Tony East in 3.5 minutes.
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3: Joining me now is the one and only Tony East. Does a great job covering both the Pacers and the Fever. Just a natural hoop head in general. Tony, what's going on, man? How are you?
0: I'm great. A lot going on in the indie basketball world once again.
3: So much. It's great. We love it. I know you said that you were on the road today. Are you driving back from San Francisco? Were you at the Fever game last night?
0: I'm actually headed down to their draft workout again, their second day in a row, which is very funny to call it a pre-draft workout when they have zero draft picks. But such is life for the Pacers as they prep for whatever their offseason will look like.
3: So what is that? So are they, like, what kind of guys are they working out? Is it guys who are, like, going to go late second and, like, could be undrafted free agents? How's all that kind of work?
0: Yeah, yesterday's group was some local guys. You know, Peter Suter from Miami went to Carmel, and obviously Tucker DeVries was at IU and things like that. I think if I went through mock drafts that I consider credible or from people who, like, either know people in the league or know what they're talking about, I think the only guy from the first day that was on multiple mock drafts was Emmanuel Sharp from Houston. He was somewhere in, like, the mid-40s to late 50s on a lot of those. And, you know, you never know in the second round what teams are thinking. But to me, that's probably the caliber of player that would be, I hate to say it like this, but willing to work out in NBA for the Pacers. Because if you're an agent, your player's for sure going to get picked top 40. Why even waste your time going to a team with no picks right now? So unless they trade for a pick, I think that they'll see a lot of late seconds or undrafted types come in.
3: Yeah, I'd be surprised if they traded for a pick. I will ask, though, like, have you heard, like, Pritchard or Carlisle or anybody say anything about a lot of these college guys that in years past would have been, like, a second-round pick, but they're all going back to school because the NIL's money's so good? Have you heard any of the coaches or anything talk about how that's impacted the draft?
0: I haven't, but this would be a good year to start asking more about that, mostly because, well, one, the NIL money is becoming, like, legitimately real.
3: Yeah.
0: Because people always talk about, yeah, I know you know this, but, you know, in, like, the first year, when you're in the pros versus college, the money might be the same. The difference is that second contract could be huge, and starting it a year earlier has a lot of value. So that's why, like, the best players all go pro, is because, yeah, sure, they might make the same at BYU and whatever NBA team this year, but in 5 years, they'll make $50 million versus 10 or whatever. You know, so that's a big part of it. But the difference is the players you're saying, like, from pick, name your number, 20 to the end of the draft, that's not a consideration as much. Like, you're not getting paid that monster contract in your fifth season. And so because the money is becoming so big in college, I mean, I don't know how to pronounce this guy's name. I should know this, but he just transferred from Baylor to St. John's.
3: I know who you're talking about. I can't say his name either.
0: I think it's like, I saw reports of like $5 or $7 million to play for St. John's. It's like, of course he went back to college. You know, of course he waited that long. So I think it clearly is impacting it in some way. There's only like 76 to 80 like draft eligible kids from college. It's just really interesting how different it is and how that's going to change the landscape, and that, you know, teams are going to have to adjust.
3: They are, and, you know, they'll have to adjust in more ways than one with the new lottery rules. We can talk about those here in a minute. Joined by Tony East, who does a great job covering the Pacers and the Fever. You can follow him on X at Tony R East. The Fever lost last night, and it was another game where every time I watch them play defense, I'm just like, this could be better. Then again, like, offensively, they're really good. Like, they scored 88, and Raven Johnson was their leading scorer. If that didn't tell you the firepower that they have. What'd you think of the game last night?
0: Yeah, it was kind of strange. Like, they never were playing horrible, but never really good either, right? Which made, like, the whole game, basically, they were down 6 or up 6 or somewhere in between, which is really fun. Like, it was an exciting game, certainly, and it came down to the last shot, as almost half the Fever games do these days. It was strange in that between a combination of, you know, Veronica Burton playing great defense and Aaliyah Boston getting in foul trouble and all sorts of other things, the Fever stars were never clicking at the same time. You know, they never had a stretch where two of Clark Boston or Mitchell were really humming. And, you know, their floor was saved by their good bench. You mentioned Raven Johnson played well. I thought that Timpson and Hines Allen had nice games as well. So they always had, like, a competent group of five on the floor, but what makes the Fever potentially special is those star players, and when they're humming at the same time, their ceiling is really high. So it was kind of the inverse of what the thought of what the Fever is going to be is, which is usually they'll have some bad moments, but some incredible five-minute stretch will win them the game. They had the opposite, where they didn't have any down parts, but never had that incredible 5 minutes, and couldn't slam the door. So I think they needed a little bit more, ironically, from their best players last night, and that never happened. And on the other side, Gabby Williams and Veronica Burton had some huge plays for Golden State. That was the difference to me.
3: Absolutely. Again, joined by Tony East, talking a little bit of Fever. What are your thoughts on how Caitlin Clark's played so far this year? You know I have to ask about her. It's just a requirement at this point.
0: Yeah, it's been, you know, I thought that, like, last week they played Seattle on Sunday, and then she didn't play against the Fire, and then they played Golden State on Friday. And those two games were maybe encouraging is not the perfect word, but, like, against Seattle, I felt like that was the zippiest we'd seen her this season. Like, she had the most burst toward the basket. And I thought she had good burst toward the basket last night, too, honestly. But, you know, her zip and her pop were there in ways that made her more dynamic. And she could get herself open, and she got going in the second half, and bada-bing, bada-boom, there she goes. And then they played Golden State on Friday, and that was her kind of game. Like, a couple intense moments, a little chippy. She's involved in, like, a game-within-the-game kind of thing with Tiffany Hayes, and that got her going. Like, that was the most I felt like, okay, here is why, one, people love watching her play. Like, she's got all these dynamic aspects to her game, could really score. But, two, just, like, fearless competitor, shift the balance of a game in an instant kind of stuff. That all happened. And so the first couple of games, it was like she was working her way back from injury and, you know, managing her back in that first game and coming in and out of the game. But then last week, I felt like she was more like back in herself. And then she was not particularly awesome last night. Golden State is, to me, the best defensive team in the league. I'm not saying that's give her a pass. I'm just saying it's, like, more reasonable that one of her worst games came in that setting. So I would say, like, has not exceeded expectations, certainly, but probably has met them given the context about what her season has been to this point, the injuries that she dealt with last year. But, you know, at some point, I think that, I mean, Mitchell has been kind of start stop. Boston has missed time and had some foul trouble games. Like, they're going to, this sounds weird to say, they're 4-3 with 3-1 possession losses at the buzzer, but they're going to need more from their stars at some point. That's kind of a weird thing 7 games in.
3: It is a weird thing 7 games in, because you would think that they would have found a rhythm by now and those kinds of things. Again, joined by Tony East, talking a little bit of Fever. I want to switch gears here, though. Do you like the Spurs or the Thunder in Game 7 tomorrow night?
0: Man. I mean, J-Dub gave nothing last. That didn't really matter earlier in the series. They've won without J-Dub before. But, you know what it's funny about this series, which how I know it's a good series, is, like, whoever won the most recent game is who I feel the best about, you know?
3: Yeah.
0: And like, after Game 5, I was like, oh, it's over. Like, the Spurs look terrible. The Thunder are really injured, and they're still winning by 15 or whatever. And then last night, I'm like, oh, the Spurs have it figured out. They've got this. The Thunder, Shea's not looking that great. Like, it's over. So I really have no idea, and I don't want to let recency bias cloud things. I'll tell you this. The Thunder last year, Game 7 at home against Denver, handled it pretty easily. Game 7 at home against the Pacers, they got some injury fortune certainly on their side for that game, but handled the second half very easily. Granted, they were healthier for those games, but I've seen them show up in moments like this, and I've never seen the Spurs play a game this important. And we've seen Castle have some choppier games this series. You know, Harper's been mostly good, but this is the biggest game he's ever played in his life. This is the biggest game in America that Victor's ever played in his life. So, like, my instinct says the Thunder are going to win. I think that they're a better team when healthy, but they're not healthy. The Spurs are healthier right now. So I truly don't have a good answer. Like, you could tell me either team won right now and I'd believe it, but my gut slightly tips OKC, even though I don't feel great about it given how last night's game went.
3: Yeah, after last, I feel the same way. Again, joined by Tony East talking about the Western Conference Finals. I feel the same way. Like, after Game 5, I was like, Thunder going to go on the road. They're going to close this thing out. No big deal. And then nobody shot well. Like, they shot poorly. And even, like, as I was watching the game at home, I was like, they're down by 5 in the third quarter, and they haven't made a shot, it feels like. They'll start falling. They'll pull away. And then Wemby went to the bench, and I was like, all right, here it is. Like, the Spurs are going to go, you know, cold, and the Thunder are going to go on, like, a 10-2 run, and they won't look back. And that did not happen. The Spurs went on a 13-2 run, and then Wemby came back in. I was like, well, this game's over.
0: Over, yeah.
3: And I don't think that's going to happen again. Role players tend to shoot the ball better at home, so I feel like you get a little more from Caruso and McCain. Like, I'm going to take the Thunder in Game 7. But if the Spurs won, like, I wouldn't be surprised. I think, for me, the most interesting thing that's happened in this series is coming into the series, I was like, I freaking hate the Thunder. I hope the Spurs beat them. But now we're at the end, and I'm like, I hate the Spurs. What's his name? 11th overall pick out of Arizona. Like him crashing in front
0: Carter
3: of
0: Bryant.
3: Carter Bryant twice.
0: Yeah.
3: Just decking.
0: That was lame.
3: He did it twice. Yeah. And then you've got, I'm sure you've seen the clips of like Wimby pulling Lou Dort's hair, him like shoving Cason Wallace to the ground. And I don't know. I think people are being a little whiny about the Thunder. And I feel like it's like we should be whining about San Antonio as well. I don't know.
0: Growing up, like getting into sports as a kid, I was more like the way I got introduced to like history of sports is reading all these like top 10 stat books for all these different pro leagues. I promise this is related to the conference finals.
3: Yeah.
0: And that made me like love the way history could tell you about players and things like that. And so I, since then, have like always kind of rooted for dynasties. So I was like one of the only people I felt like rooting for the Thunder to win this series. And now it feels like public sentiment has done what you said and kind of shifted a little bit after, you know, Wemby doesn't do media after game five. And it's so weird because people hate the way the Thunder play. Everybody thinks everybody's flopping and all these exaggerated fouls and things like that. And all of a sudden everybody's like, yeah, it's okay. The Thunder win. Like, they're kind of fun to watch too. And it's maybe the last chance anyone will ever have to beat the Spurs in a series. Like, if they get one more dynamic player with Wemby, it's just over for everybody else, right? So give them one more chance. Let them win two in a row. And then after that, let Wemby own the league for a little bit.
3: Yeah, and look, the idea of them getting another dynamic player could happen with these new lottery rules. I despise them. I think they're terrible. Wow. I think that new rules... There's like a couple of things with it that I don't like. One, it is Amelia's granddad's birthday tonight. And I know I'm going to go over there and they're going to ask me about the new lottery rules. I'm going to be like, "Pap, grab a pencil and paper. We're going to be here a while." Cuz it's too complicated. And also like right now you have everybody competing to have the worst record, which is a bad thing, right? And now you're going to have people competing to land somewhere between 4 and 10, which means that the three legitimately worst teams are probably going to have the three worst records, and they're not going to have as good of a chance at getting the best player. I don't like the new rules. What do you think of them?
0: So I'll say this. I have no fan allegiance to any team, and I think that colors my opinion a little differently than other people. I posted this yesterday. Like, a lot of people that I think are pretty smart or intelligent or thoughtful about the NBA, including people who work in the league, like, don't like this. Like what you're saying. I do kind of like it because to me, it's like what I hope the NBA is, and that in some way, it's not perfect. There's some tweaks I would make to what they decided to do, but it's closer in that I like that it is at least encouraging the worst teams to try to win all the time and not give up immediately, but still has some tie between the inverse standings and record. It's not that strong. Like, you could be the worst team and pick 12th. That seems a little harsh. I would have made that 4 a little higher, maybe like 8th or 7th or something. But I do like that it's like, you know, you said something that I've seen a lot of, which is like the goal is now to finish between 4th and 10th. But if you're like the 4th or 5th worst team, most years you're very close to the bottom three. Like, you're still going to be trying to win to avoid that group. And if you're 8th through 14th, usually you're close enough to the play-in that you don't give up until April. So to me, it's going to be, outside of like the 6th or 7th worst team, I guess, like largely much more competitive everywhere and encourages teams to win. And that should be the goal of the NBA. Is there a less complicated way to have done that? 100%. You are right that it takes a PhD now to know where your team could be drafting in the lottery. That's not great. Usually these rules are not for fans. They're for teams to figure out and chase their own incentives. But, you know, I have a unique problem. I think a lot of people feel this way, honestly, is like I think everybody recognizes that it would be great if every single game in pro sports, both teams were trying to win or had incentive to win the game. But I also think people recognize that there probably should be a tie in between the inverse standings and draft position so that those teams can get better. And so this does a little bit detach the second part to help the first part. And I think this is closer to what I hope the NBA is. But I do wonder if what will happen is you'll just see, like, there's still an ideal spot to be, and teams still won't have incentive to try once they're eliminated, and it'll feel very similar, in which case this will look bad, and it'll just be, like, chaotic. And like you're saying, where some year the Spurs will have the Hawks pick or something, and they'll get, you know, the fifth pick after they win the championship, and everybody's going to throw a fit. You know, like, that's possible, too. So I don't think it's perfect. There are things I would change, and, like, why are they flipping the order in the second round? That makes no sense.
3: I don't get that either.
0: It just seems pointless to me. Like, I don't think it's perfect. I'm not saying it's, like, exactly how I would have drawn this up. But I do at least get it, and it is closer to what I hope the NBA is. But, if you're a fan of a team, I think you should hate it because it takes a team-building strategy or at least, like, a way to handle a season out of the hands of a team. And that's not good. Like, you know, having more challenging team building is in some ways good for the health of the league, but it's much more challenging if you're trying to sell hope to your fans or make it more obvious why your team is building the way it is.
3: Yeah, and it's the whole thing is just it's just a lot. And I think that you're right. Like, we'll have more competitive games down the stretch. We're going to have, like, prime time, third worst record in the league versus the fourth worst record in the league. Winner has a better chance to win the lottery. And, like, that is going to be a good thing. It's kind of like over in the Premier League when teams are fighting to not be sent down, which I do think is a good thing. I think my biggest gripe is I don't like that the top three or the teams with the three worst records have a 25% chance of landing the 12th pick. I think that's a bit much.
0: Yeah, that's why I said that's one of the changes I would have made, is made that floor higher. I don't know exactly where I would have put it. You know, if you're going to make this relegation zone where their odds of getting the top pick are lower, you can't make their floor that low. You know what I mean? Like,
3: yeah.
0: I don't know what the number is. I made that up earlier when I said 8-ish, but that would have made more sense to me, at least, where, you know, it's maybe 5 or 6. I don't know, like, because that seems too high. I don't know. Somewhere between 6 and 12, because then you're still getting, like, what could be considered a premier player, or, like, there's high expectations for them. Whereas, like, I don't mean this in a rude way, but, like, Doug McDermott was the 12th-ish pick, right? Like, that's a good outcome for the 12th pick. It's just, like, a career role player, you know? And that's not what these teams need. Like, they're bad. So I think making that floor higher would have been a change. Another rule that I don't like is how the play-in works now, where, like, losing the 7-8 game has, like, real benefit. Like, you could still make the playoffs, but you're in the lottery now? Like, that seems kind of goofy to me. I already said I don't like the second-round pick part of it. And Dave Searle was talking to me about this online. I think he's right. Like, it does sort of treat every pick, like, and I get why they have to do this. They can't change the rules based on the quality of every single draft. But, like, just because you get the first pick and pick Zachary Risacher, now you can't get the first pick in the Cooper Flagg draft. Like, that kind of seems weird. So there's just a lot of stuff that's, like, I get why they did that, but it's not perfect. But, I personally like this more than the old way a little bit. But we'll see how it plays out, because the next three drafts are not looking particularly awesome, and it's only 3 years, because I think the NBA knows it might not be awesome and they need to do a trial run. So we'll see. And it is confusing.
3: Very confusing. And I don't mind the rule. Again, joined by Tony East. You can listen to him on Locked On Pacers. He also writes and covers the Fever and the Pacers for Forbes Sports, Circle City Spin, and the Nine Sports as well. I don't mind the rule. You can't have a top five pick 3 years in a row. But I do not. But I do not like the rule. You can't have the number one pick in back to back years, as for exactly what you said. Because some years it's Risacher, other years it's Wemby, and could you imagine, like, you win the number one overall pick and you're, like, upset about it because that means you're not eligible to draft someone the next year? Yeah. And so there's, like you said, there are some tweaks that need to be made, but in terms of the overall goal, we are going to have more competitive games down the stretch, which is, to your point, what the NBA wants.
0: And what I want. That's what I want sports to be, man. Like, I have my own ideas for what they should have done for this, but, like, this is closer to what my ideas were than the old system was. And I don't know why. Like, maybe there's political incentives going on here, but, like, 29 teams all said, like, yep, this is better. And the Grizzlies probably would have, but they have that goofy draft pick situation with the Jazz pick that gave them reason to vote no. So it's a little different for them. But, like, you know, I think teams do recognize that this could be better for the league. And the other thing, for people who work for teams who voted, like, they all hate tanking. Nobody wants to tank. They do it because it's the smartest thing for their odds in that situation. Like, you're not going to win a round. You're not going to make the playoffs. So you might as well up the odds of getting the best possible prospect. Now, yeah, sure, your incentives might change on where that landing spot is. But, like, your smartest thing to do late in the season is different. And it actually involves, in some cases, winning some basketball games. And so that will be different.
3: It will be. Next year should hopefully be more interesting. I mean, I know you. Like, I'm watching Kings Jazz. Well, the Jazz will be good next year. Like, I'm watching Kings and I can't say Wizards either because they're probably going to be good next year.
0: Yeah.
3: The Kings and.

0: You know, I should know better than I do. I don't keep up with college basketball enough to definitely know the guys 50 through 70 in the draft, so I don't even know their names off the top of my head, but I can pull it up and read them the next time I get to a red light, if that's helpful.
1: That's fine, man. Tony, thanks for your time, man. What are you writing? What are you doing in the podcast space? What's all that stuff kind of look like for you right now?
0: I'll have a story about these pre-draft workouts and what the Pacers are looking for even without having a pick, what that's like for the prospects. I'm doing something on Lexi Hall and how she helps the Fever with her new role of a starter and many other things coming on, Raven Johnson, the draft, Pacers offseason, things of that nature.
1: Okay, sounds good. Tony, thanks for your time, man.
0: You got it. Thanks for having me.
1: You got it. See ya. That is Tony East. Check him out on X at Tony R East. You can read him in several different places, Forbes Sports, Circle City Spin, and The Nine Sports. And, of course, you can listen to him on Locked On Pacers as well. Speaking of the NBA draft lottery, oh, man, I don't like it. If you can't explain a sports rule to a stranger on a quick elevator ride, it's probably not a good rule. The NBA's new draft lottery system is so mind-numbingly complicated, it's going to take you an hour to explain it to your grandparents. Okay, from banned back-to-back picks to unprotectable draft assets, we're attempting to untangle this absolute mess of the new lottery rules in 3 minutes.
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5: The NBA voted new lottery rules into effect yesterday, 29-1, Memphis being the only team that objected. You were listening to The Real Jonathan Smith Show here on Indy's Sports Ticket. 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
6: Hey, before you get into that, we got a gift.
5: Oh, we did?
6: From Buzzard.
5: Oh, yeah. The sunglasses. Let's see these things.
6: I'm going to let you unbox it first. I'll take whatever one that you don't want.
5: Unboxing?
6: Yeah.
5: They are the same.
6: On camera.
5: They appear to be the same. We have
6: Thank you, Buzzard, by the way.
5: Of sunglasses. This is great. They look just like the ones I have in my car, which means I can wear these and not worry about scratching them up because I got another pair.
6: Okay, and where are these
5: for? We got pins, too.
6: Oh, sweet.
5: I don't remember. I think it's... He said the Knicks wouldn't sweep the Cavs, and then the Knicks swept the Cavs.
6: Okay.
5: So now we got sunglasses.
6: There you go.
5: Awesome.
6: Thanks, Buzz.
5: We got pins, too, which is great. I needed one. The one that I use in here. Ooh, wooden. Landscape Solutions.
6: Nice. Nah.
5: You ready?
6: Cheap plugs.
5: Oh, you dropped it.
6: That's why
5: we need a camera for you. All right.
6: So people can watch me drop things.
5: That's right. Yep. Just not the soap. Bing. All right. The NBA voted new tanking rules into effect yesterday, and they are insane. I'm so glad the Pacers are good because I couldn't imagine being bad right now, having to deal with these new rules. Okay, so it's being called the 3-2-1 lottery, and the rules suck. Let's start with the power that Adam Silver has given himself. Adam Silver now has the ability to fine a team up to $10 million if he suspects that they're tanking. He can force them to forfeit or transfer draft picks if he suspects that they are tanking. He can reduce their lottery odds, change draft positions, or suspend team officials if he thinks that they're tanking. That's insane. That is way too much power for one guy. He's opening himself up to be criticized more than he already is. I understand that Adam Silver is the commissioner of the NBA, but why does he get to be the judge and jury on who's tanking and who isn't? I mean, he clearly isn't going to get this right. I mean, he fined the Pacers $100,000 this year for tanking when they had players that were legitimately hurt. All this power is going to do is cause too many problems. He's going to find one team and then not find another. And then everyone's going to accuse him of rigging the draft lottery. Chris right here will be the first one to do it. No, like, so Adam Silver has the ability to, I love how you're really locked into the show today. It's great. So basically Adam Silver has the ability to punish teams for tanking.
6: Correct.
5: And he's going to punish one team and then not punish someone else. And then we're going to get you on the show saying, conspiracy theory, Adam Silver wants the Lakers to win the lottery.
6: Yeah.
5: You're going to be the first one to do it.
6: Before we even, like, consider the laws that have changed, there's a conspiracy somewhere. I don't doubt that at all.
5: Yeah, we can find one.
6: We just don't know what it is yet.
5: Yeah, we'll find it here at some point. But Adam Silver basically just turned the NBA office into a corrupt homeowners association. He's now the guy walking around the neighborhood with a clipboard. And if your lawn looks dead because it didn't rain in 2 weeks, or in the Pacers case because your star player got legitimately hurt the year prior, he can fine you up to $10 million and take away your house. But if your neighbor's lawn is dead and he likes them, he's friendly with the owner, you know, the general manager's a former player, whatever it is, no fine. You're not tanking. It's too much subjective power, and every single draft lottery from now until 2029 is going to be plagued with even more rigged conspiracy theories. which is fine. It makes it interesting, I guess. Okay, so those rules have to be pretty insane when you realize that I said that those are the most that's the most insane part of this. But then you realize that the teams in the NBA with the three worst records do not have the best odds to land the number one overall pick. It's called the 3-2-1 lottery because of how many lottery balls each team gets. So teams with the 4th through 10th worst record will have 3 lottery balls, giving them the best odds to land the number one overall pick. The teams with the 3 worst records in the NBA will get 2 lottery balls, as will the teams that finished 9th and 10th in their conference and played in the play-in games. Okay? So they have the 2nd best odds to win the lottery. Then the teams that lose the 7-8 play-in game get 1 lottery ball. Okay, so from a percentage standpoint, if you have a bottom 3 record or finish 9th or 10th in your conference, you have a 5.4% chance at winning the lottery. And if you have a bottom 3 record, you have a 25% chance at landing the 12th pick. That's absurd. Insane. If you have the worst record in the NBA, your best chances should not be to land the 12th overall pick. Especially with this new layout where teams are clearly not trying to tank. Insane stuff there. If you have the 4th through 10th worst record, you have an 8.1% chance of winning the lottery. If you lose the 7-8 playing game, you have a 2.7% chance of winning the lottery. Now, I still can't believe this. I was looking at some numbers earlier. If you are sitting somewhere between 4th and 10th, there's like a 75% chance or something like that, that one of those teams wins the lottery. If you have a bottom 3 record or finish 9th or 10th in your conference, then there's like a 20-something percent chance that one of those 5 teams wins it. It's a terrible system. Terrible system. Think of it like a city health inspection for restaurants. You've got restaurants with a perfect A grade. You know, you're not afraid to go in there and use their toilets bare bottom, like we talked about yesterday. Then you have restaurants with a C grade, where you're probably going to put a couple of rolls down before you sit down on their toilet seat. Okay, maybe, you know, there's a couple fruit flies floating around. It's sloppy but passable. But then you have 3 restaurants that are shut down because their refrigerators broke and the food spoiled. And the city then decides to hand out some like massive small business relief grant via a raffle. And instead of them giving the most raffle tickets to the restaurants whose appliances literally broke so they can fix them, the city gives the most tickets to the sloppy C-grade restaurants because they suspect that the broken ones broke their own fridges on purpose. Makes no sense. No sense whatsoever. Okay, I understand that they don't want teams competing to have the worst record in the NBA, but now teams are just going to compete to have the 4th through 10th worst record in the NBA. You didn't fix tanking. You just screwed the teams that aren't good enough to have the 4th through 10th worst records in the NBA. This is a terrible idea. I have many more issues, but I got to go to Chris with our sports update. I'll keep the rant going at 1 o'clock.
6: That was some of the best analogy work I've ever heard.
5: Thank you.
6: That was good, bro. Here's a few stories trending this hour. The Fever fell short in last night's matchup with the Golden State Valkyries. 90-88. The final there, Caitlin Clark finished with 16 points, 6 assists. They'll visit Portland tomorrow night for a game with the Fire. 4-star defensive end Miles Smith is committed to 2027's IU football program. Smith had 22 scholarship offers from the likes of Oklahoma, Michigan, Missouri, and Kentucky. So it's welcome to Bloomington for Miles Smith. The Memphis Grizzlies were the only team to vote against the new anti-tanking reform yesterday. The changes in the draft lottery now penalize teams that intentionally race to the bottom of the standings. New rules take effect immediately and run through the 2029 season. More on that when we return to the Real Jonathan Smith Show on Indy Sports Ticket 1430.
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5: The new lottery rules suck. 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You can watch the show on YouTube. Just search for Indy Sports Ticket. It will pop up. You can watch the stream there. You can watch on X, _ Jonathan Smith, to follow me there and watch the show there. You can also listen on the Indy Sports Ticket app or 1430 AM as we continue to work our way through these incredibly stupid and unnecessarily long new lottery rules. Okay? So, Adam Silver has given himself way too much power. Think HOA president who won't leave you alone. And if you have one of the worst records in the league, you don't have good chances to win the number one overall pick. And as terrible as all those things are, here's my biggest issue with this new lottery system. It is way too complicated. I'm going down to Chattanooga to see my family in 3 weeks. We're going to celebrate Juneteenth together, and then we're going to celebrate Father's Day. I'm sorry. I was just trying to be funny.
6: I don't know what to say to that, Jonathan.
5: We get a day off.
6: Stunned right now. Okay.
5: I'm going to go down there, and my dad is going to ask me about the new lottery rules at some point. And then my brother's going to be like, oh, yeah, I heard about that. How does that work? And it's going to take me minimum 10 minutes to explain it to him. Okay, tonight is Amelia's granddad's birthday. He's probably listening to the show. Happy birthday, Pap. I kind of hope that I don't get asked by any of the grandparents in my life about this new rule. Because seriously, you're going to have to be like, here's a pencil and paper. You're going to want to take notes because there's just so much going on. Like, I should be able to get on an elevator and explain it to a stranger before we reach the second floor. I should be able to get in and then be like, hey, you're the host of The Real Jonathan Smith Show. I'm going to be like, yeah, I am. This is weird. No one ever notices me when I'm out in public. You know, which is weird because I'm so tall. I would just kind of figure that everybody would see me. Okay. You know? I don't know. I'm going to be at line dancing and someone's going to be like, hey, what do you think of the new lottery rules? I'm going to be like, we're not dancing the rest of the night because there's so much stuff to go over. And that's not a good thing. This should be easy. By the way, I'm still not done explaining the rules. There's more. Okay? It's like Oprah. You got a car, and guess what? There's more. That's not an Oprah thing. That's a commercial thing. My bad there. You can't have the number one overall pick in back-to-back years. That's dumb. You can't have a top five pick 3 years in a row. And I don't like that rule either. I understand it, but I don't like it. Not all drafts are created equal. Some drafts, you get Victor Wembanyama as the number one overall pick. Other years, you get Zachary Richichet, who didn't play for the Hawks hardly at all in the playoffs this year. Sometimes you get him as the number one overall pick. Okay, the NBA's back-to-back rule, it's like winning the $500 million Powerball jackpot on a week where you only bought a ticket to be nice. Then, next year, the jackpot hits a record-breaking $2 billion. And you're like, man, I would like an opportunity to win that. And then the lottery's like, sorry, you won last year. So, you're banned from winning this one. Okay, you're literally punishing a team for hitting a math equation that they have no physical control over. That's absurd. And again, not all drafts are the same. Like, if you want to keep teams from having a top five pick 3 years in a row, I guess that's fine because chances are you're not going to have three straight years of bad drafts. Okay? But you should be allowed to have the number one overall pick in back-to-back years. Okay, some team is going to get screwed by that, and then we'll see the rule change. And, you know, I just imagine winning the lottery and being sad about it. Because, you know, next year's draft is better than the current draft you're picking number one in. And there's no way around this. Like, if you win the lottery and trade the pick away, or if you win the lottery but you had already traded that pick to another team, you cannot win the lottery the following year. For example, if the Wizards win the lottery but trade their pick to the Spurs, so the Spurs have the number one overall pick, the Spurs would be able to win the lottery next year, and the Wizards couldn't. Terrible rule. Here's some other rules as well. We'll go through these pretty quickly. If you have a bottom three record, you can't fall outside the top 12. In trades, you cannot protect picks 12 through 16. The one new thing I like is they're going to televise the drawing going forward. Chris, will you still think it's rigged if they televise the drawing?
6: Maybe. I'm sure I'll find some sort of reason. It has to happen first.
5: But yeah, but like you're watching it. Like you're seeing it happen. Because I'm telling you, when people see it happen, you're going to be like, I've seen it. It's like, no, they can't rig it. It's too complicated.
6: There's going to be some technicality somewhere. I don't doubt that at all.
5: Okay. Fair enough.
6: Don't worry, it's coming.
5: It will. It'll happen next year. It'll be great. We'll get 20 minutes of content out of it. It'll be awesome. But again, like the next thing I was going to say, it's not going to fix people thinking that it's rigged, but it'll still be nice to see. So just, you know, the NBA doing their best to get in their own way. Like, just be normal. Make the lottery thing simple and fix the flopping issue, please. And this new stupid rule in the NBA has inspired today's Funless Friday. Last night, I made music for Funless Friday, and I completely forgot to send it to you.
6: Wrong answer.
5: Oh, man.
6: Do better. And you didn't bring me my coffee today, man? You're just...
5: I'm slacking today.
6: I'm slacking too. It's okay. Here, let me try this time.
5: Let me see if it'll pop up in here. I don't think it's going to. No. It's not good. Is it maybe? Okay. I'm going to put this link in the chat or in our little doc. Let me know if you can pull it up. Maybe, cuz I worked on this last night. It took me like 30 minutes, and I would like to be able to showcase this thing that I worked on. It sounds great. And there you go. Did it pull it up? Maybe? No? What a bummer. All right. Oh, good. We'll just do it.
6: It has stuff that I was working on, probably because I'm logged into my Google. So, like, you'd have to download it and then send it as an attachment.
5: Jeez.
6: Probably.
5: Okay. We'll worry about it next week, I guess. So... Funless Friday this week. Dumbest decisions that leagues have made in, I guess, recent history. Honorable mention. Every sports league disallowing taunting and celebrating. It was awesome last night when Devin Vassell blocked Chet Holmgren's dunk, and Devin Vassell then shoved Chet Holmgren and yelled, "Get that weak, you know what, out of here." It was awesome. They didn't tee him up. It was great. I loved it. Would love to see more stuff like that as well. But let's start here at the top. Number one on our Funless Friday, dumbest league decisions. College football deciding to expand the college football playoff to 12 teams. It devalues the playoff. You've heard me do this rant before. They have teams out there that have no chance at winning a title. Okay, but for some reason, we have to include James Madison and Tulane just for them to get boat raced in game one. Okay, all that it's done is increase the likelihood of a championship-altering injury happening. It hasn't happened yet, but could you imagine watching Indiana play Alabama and Fernando Mendoza, you know, breaks his arm, and all of a sudden he's out for the rest of the playoff? Everyone would be devastated, and people would quickly join me in my... you know, mission to lessen the number of playoff teams. Okay, it hasn't happened yet, but it's going to happen at some point, and then everybody's going to be mad. Number two on the list. Do you know what's worse than expanding the college football playoff to 12 teams? Expanding the college football playoff to 16 or 24. For the same reasons. You're adding more teams doesn't make it better. You're just adding more teams that can't win the national title. Like, do we really need to see more of Iowa, or who went 8-4 last year, or USC, or Michigan? Did we really need to see more from Alabama, or Oklahoma, or James Madison? none of them were good enough to win the national title. And we knew it before the playoff even started. Oh, but Jonathan, no one cares about the bowl games. Here's the thing. No one ever cared about the bowl games. No one outside of Purdue fans were getting excited for 6-6 Purdue playing against a 6-6 ACC team in, you know, the Duke's Mayo Bowl or whatever it was going to be. Okay? We got excited for the BCS Bowls. That was it. And with the 4-team playoff, the bowls people cared about were represented. Number three, expanding March Madness to 76 teams. Are you seeing a pattern here? I don't know why 18-15 Indiana or 17-16 Auburn need to be added to the NCAA tournament. They only had 33 opportunities to prove that they belonged, and they didn't. That should be the end of it. Number four, expanding the NFL playoffs to 14 teams. Chris, are you seeing a pattern?
6: A little bit.
5: Can you tell what I can't stand?
6: Just a little bit.
5: Guess what? I don't like that the NFL expanded their playoff to a point where almost half of the league makes the playoffs. Making the playoffs in any sport should be something that is earned. I don't like that 20 teams in the NBA get to play in the postseason. That's ridiculous. That's two-thirds of the league. Okay? In the NFL, going a game over 500 shouldn't give you an opportunity to compete for a championship. Shouldn't happen. Okay? Number five, the 3-2-1 lottery. Voted into effect yesterday as the NBA continues to try and solve its tanking issue. If I was them, I would fix the flopping issue first. Maybe, you know, do something about the Spurs' cheap fouls against the Thunder. I don't know. I'd maybe fix that personally. Right. Even though I think people are blowing the Thunder officials and flopping things out of proportion, it's still happening. But fix that first. Nice. This is a terrible idea. Again, teams in the NBA with the worst record should have the best chances to win the lottery. I know the teams tank, but they also tank because they're bad. Also, Adam Silver has given himself way too much power to deem who's tanking and who isn't. That's not going to cause any problems, I'm sure. Okay. I hate it so much. And I didn't even get into the fact that under the new rules, the Orlando Magic and the Portland Trailblazers, the Orlando Magic and the Phoenix Suns would have had a chance at the number one pick this year. That's absurd. It's a terrible idea. Number six, Major League Baseball putting a ghost runner on second base in extra innings. This is not Little League, where Jimmy needs to be home at a certain time because he has school the next day. This is Major League Baseball. We don't need a ghost runner on second in extra innings. Where a bunt and a ground ball to the second baseman wins you the game. Don't need it. Get rid of it. Let's watch Major League Baseball players play high-level baseball, maybe. Just a thought. Number seven, the NBA allowing the gather step. The rule change, fine at first, but it's gotten out of hand. Guys are traveling. It also makes the game harder to officiate. Makes the game easier on officials. Two steps, that's all you get. No gather step. No, the ball is spinning in my hand. And it's been spinning in my hand from the moment that I touched half court. So I have technically not picked up my dribble yet, even though I've taken 19 steps. Get rid of it. Terrible idea. Number eight, the NFL allowing the ability to challenge pass interference. This was the dumbest thing ever. And I'm glad that they reverted back to it and they don't allow that anymore. But it was so dumb that it still makes the list. Every time it got challenged, it never got overturned. Okay, I'm glad that they flipped the rule back. It was the biggest overreaction ever. Number nine, the NFL overprotecting quarterbacks. Hey, Chris, what sport do quarterbacks play?
6: Football.
5: So they're football players.
6: Correct.
5: I think quarterbacks should be treated like football players.
6: Agreed.
5: Don't let them get hit in the head. I like the you can't crash into their knee rule. I'm fine with that.
6: Yeah.
5: But no one likes it when roughing the passer is called because a quarterback got hit too hard in the chest.
6: I know, that's right.
5: Let's get rid of that. Let's stop overprotecting quarterbacks. Okay. Like, I'm sorry that Patrick Mahomes got hit too hard in the chest. Maybe tell his offensive line to block better. Maybe get rid of the football a little bit quicker. Let's stop overprotecting quarterbacks in the NFL. It's also not working. Also not working, by the way. We still have so many quarterbacks that get hurt every single year. Maybe it's just the nature of playing football. Who knows? Anyway, number 10, the last thing. The NFL's international expansion. I know that being selfish is not a good thing and that we should share things. But there are certain things in this world that you should not share. Okay? I'm trying to think. What's something that I never share? I'm trying to think. Joey doesn't share food, but there's not really a food or anything where I'm like, yeah, you can't have any of this. Yes, there is. Banana pudding. If we go somewhere and a grandma from the South has made banana pudding and you ask me for some on my plate, the answer is absolutely not. I'm not sharing that with you. It's too good. That's what American football is. It's too good. It doesn't need to be shared with the rest of the world. It's ours. If an international fan wants to see a game, they can also deal with dealing with drunk Philly fans if they really want to watch a football game. Okay? Have them come over here. Right? You can fly across the world now. It's really cool. Have them do that. If they would like to watch, you know, Mahomes or the Bills. That's the other thing. And we got these Bills fans who brave that weather every single week. And, you know, the international people who claim to like football should have to deal with it too. Let's figure out how much you like football before we start just giving it to you. Jeez Louise. So that's Funless Friday. Dumbest league decisions.
6: Are they going to start putting each other through tables over there too?
5: Or jumping through tables? Should be a requirement.
6: Tables, right?
5: And that's the thing. I don't think that international people are getting the full football experience when we go over there. There's no tailgating. There might be. I doubt it's the same. Because look, I like hamburgers and hot dogs and food cooked on the grill. You know where it's better at? A parking lot outside of a football stadium. Just is.
6: Yeah, they're getting a doctored up version of the NFL for sure.
5: Yeah, it's not real. It's a facade. You would never last 3 hours at a Philly game when it's snowing and the guy in front of you is calling your wife a whore for no reason. Do you know what video I'm referencing?
6: I don't know.
5: Oh man, there's a clip. Eagles are playing the Packers. And, you know, everyone videos everything now. I don't know why. But there's these two Packer fans. They're surrounded by Philly fans. And the guy gets tapped on the shoulder, the Packer fan, and he turns around. And it's an Eagles fan. He goes, "Did you know that she's a whore?" The guy's like, "What? What makes you say that? How do you know that?" The guy's like, he like looks at her and looks back at the guy and goes, "She just is." I was like,
6: wow.
5: I'd have punched that guy in the face. You're not getting that over there in England.
6: Yeah, you're absolutely correct.
5: You're not getting the full experience.
6: Again, your social media feed is special.
5: Yeah,
6: I think we talked about that.
5: It's a little bit different from yours.
6: It's definitely not soft.
0: A-A-W-F-T, soft.
5: Just saying. You know what is soft? International American football games. You would last 3 hours in Dallas Cowboys Stadium trying to figure out why the sun is in everybody's eyes and why they don't put a curtain up. Yeah, you wouldn't last 2.5 hours in Lucas Oil Stadium trying to figure out it's 70 degrees outside and sunny. Why is the roof closed? Oh, man.
6: You think they'll ever get the full experience someday? That they should.
5: They got to come over here for it.
6: That we get.
5: You got to come over here for it. If you really want the full experience.
6: They might.
5: Oh, man. Jeez.
6: What's the most American stadium? If you had friends over there that really enjoy the game, they want to come over here to see a game and get the full experience, what stadium would you send them to?
5: That's a great question. That's a really good one.
6: Might need to take a poll on this. I'd probably send them to Soldier Field.
5: Really?
6: Or MetLife Stadium. One of the two, because Chicago and New York people are super special.
5: Okay. I've got a podium of the three places that I would send them to get the full American football experience. I'll give you the podium in 3 minutes.
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5: Welcome back to The Real Jonathan Smith Show here on Indy's Sports Tickets. 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If you had a European friend who claimed to like American football and was like, yeah, I've been to the games in London. It's not the same thing as watching a game here. If you could take them to any three stadiums to give them the full American football experience, where would you take them? You said MetLife Stadium?
6: Probably MetLife or Soldier Field.
5: Soldier Field. So MetLife for a Jets game or a Giants game? Do you want them to see, like, depression or depression on steroids?
6: If they want the full experience, I believe it would be in a Jets game.
5: Okay.
6: Unfortunately, like, they want the depression and everything that comes along with it. Soldier Field, a little cold. You know, I was Soldier Field or Lambeau, really, just for the nostalgia and everything else, the yada yada. But what say you?
5: Number one would be Lambo.
6: Okay.
5: Because we get out there, and they'd be like, Jonathan, there's a football stadium and residential housing. What are we doing here? You said you love football. We're going to find out. There's no nightlife. The only nightlife here is the hotel that we're in. I brought Super Mario Bros. If you want to play that tonight. But we're not going out drinking. We're going to drink tomorrow at Lambeau Field. We're going to drink so much that we're numb to the cold. Oh, and by the way, we're going to get 7 inches of snow tomorrow. We're going to have to wipe the seats off. I hope you brought gloves.
6: Would that go for Buffalo too?
5: I was going to put Buffalo on there, but they're building a new stadium. Fair that enough. Is not, that's going to have a roof.
6: Okay.
5: You know why?
6: No.
5: Because they're soft. We can spell it out for them really quickly.
0: S-A-W-F-T, soft.
5: How about we play football in the cold, like grown men? Need a dome. Whatever. Bills Mafia just like lost points for that. Jeez, man. Me personally, I want to show up to a football game with a shovel so I can dig my seat out of the snow.
6: Yeah.
5: Packers, though, Lambeau Field's number one. Philly's number two. Same reasons. It's cold. And those are the worst fans in football. They're mean. They're obnoxious. If your team beats the Eagles, they'll threaten to kill you on your way to your car.
6: Yeah.
5: That's a full experience right there.
6: True.
5: Philly.
6: Okay.
5: Last one, going off the board here. Because there's two brands of football in America. There's NFL football. Really, let me back up. There's three brands of football in America. There's NFL football. There's SEC football. And then there's everybody else. So the last place I would take them is Death Valley for an LSU night game. Because that place is bonkers at night.
6: Okay. All right.
5: Those are my three. The last place I would take them is the Swamp in Florida. Easiest place to go in and win. Florida's not very good either. I know our boss is listening. That's why I'm saying all this.
6: Good choices. Let's see if anybody, if you have one that you want to recommend, 228-1430-317C, area code. Go. Talking about if you had a friend from Europe come over to the States and wanted the full football experience, what stadium would you take him to?
5: On a more serious note, Cowboy Stadium probably has to be up there. I think Kansas City, because it's loud and it's cold. Because that's really like when I think about football, I think cold, because it's played in the fall. You get snow games, and I think physical. Like I would want to take them to a place where it's cold and the game is physical. So I think Pittsburgh would make a lot of sense. Maybe Baltimore. I don't know if they like flirting with death or not. If they do, then we can go. If they don't, then we can go somewhere else.
6: What about the one last place you would take them?
5: Los Angeles for a Rams game.
6: Really?
5: Yeah.
6: Don't like that.
5: Or a Chargers game.
6: Is it SoFi Stadium that you don't like, or is it just the people out there?
5: It's warm, so it's not football weather.
6: Okay.
5: And they don't have fans. Either one of them.
6: I would say the same about Jacksonville, because that's not real football in that stadium. Like, who puts a pool in the stadium? I mean, yeah, that's fun, but you're not there to swim, right?
5: That's right. That's right. We're there to play football. Oh, man. So, yeah. But, yeah, if you have other suggestions, 317-228-1430 on where you would take your European friend to watch football. If I had to take someone to a basketball game, obviously I'm taking them to Gainbridge first. But after that, I'm probably taking him to Oklahoma City, because I heard Tyrese Halliburton yesterday. He was talking about how loud it was there. He said it's the loudest place he's ever played in. He's a guy who played on the road at Kansas, you know, and things like that when he was in college. And Spurs Thunder Game 7, I think, is going to be awesome. I'm trying not to get my hopes up, because so many Game 7s in recent years have been blowouts. Like they don't really live up to the hype that usually gets set before them. But I think this one has a pretty decent chance to. But the reason why we're playing a Game 7 is because the Oklahoma City Thunder lost Game 6 last night. There were three reasons why the San Antonio Spurs won in such dominant fashion last night. I'm going to give them to you right now. The first thing, Victor Wembanyama played well. You knew that had to happen. He had 26 points and 10 rebounds at the end of the third quarter. He shot the ball well from 3, 4 of 9 from downtown, 9 of 20 overall. Probably wondering, Jonathan, why are you doing Wemby's third quarter stats? The answer, the game was over at the end of the third quarter. Spurs were up 92-66. There was like a 7.5-minute stretch in there where the Oklahoma City Thunder couldn't make a field goal. Victor Wembanyama was great. He made shots. He was impactful on defense. The Thunder went back to looking over their shoulder every time they were in the paint, you know, like a child stealing a cookie when they aren't supposed to be. They're checking over the shoulder for mom or dad and that belt. Okay? He had 3 blocks on the night. He was everywhere. Like, you could not watch the game without noticing him. And that's what he has to do tomorrow night if the Spurs want a chance to win Game 7 on the road. That's what he did in Game 1. Okay, 43 points, 23 rebounds, like 4 or 5 blocks. He was incredible all over the place. And you have to have that from him if you're going to go win Game 7 on the road. The second thing that happened last night for San Antonio and why they were able to win the game, the other guys for San Antonio finally showed up. Devin Vassell, 4 of 7 from 3 at the end of the third quarter. Julian Champagne had 10 points on 4 of 8 shooting. Stephon Castle, 14 points on 4 of 8 shooting. Dylan Harper was incredible off the bench, 18 points on 6 of 8 shooting. The Spurs supporting cast finally played well. Every game that San Antonio has lost, 2 things have happened. 1, they've taken less than, or how do I word this? Let's start with the thing that I do know how to word. Two things have happened for San Antonio in every game that they've lost. 1, their role players were MIA. They were missing in action. They were not there. Okay, now, role players play better at home. I think that's why they shot the ball so well. We'll see if they can do it on the road tomorrow night. Like, the Spurs role players haven't played well on the road. Even when you go back to Game 1, it's all Wemby. He was the only one who showed up and played well. Okay, he had to get 40 in order for them to win Game 1 in double overtime. Okay, so the role players showed up. Secondly, in every game that they've lost, they've not had a wide free throw margin. In the 3 games that the San Antonio Spurs have won, they've taken 10 or more free throws more than the Oklahoma City Thunder have. And they did both of those things last night. They got to the line. They took twice as many foul shots as Oklahoma City. Third reason why they won the game last night and why they blew the Thunder out. When Victor Wembanyama went to the bench with 7 minutes and 39 seconds left to go in the third quarter, Spurs were up by 10, 72-62. When he came back 3.5 minutes later, 4:01 left to go in the third, the Spurs were up 87-64. Usually, when Wemby goes to the bench, it's like taking the engine out of a sports car. Everything stops working. No easy buckets. They're giving up layups. That did not happen last night. They went on a 15-2 run. That's why they won in such dominant fashion. And it's the first time all series that they had done that. Their defense during that stretch, San Antonio's, was the best it's been, and the role players kept making shots. If their role players make shots, then they're going to beat Oklahoma City, especially when the Thunder shoot the ball as poorly as they did. We'll get into the Oklahoma City Thunder side of Game 6 and why they lost and why they looked so pitiful in 3 minutes.
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5: The Oklahoma City Thunder lost last night because it was a rough offensive night for them. Everyone shot the ball poorly. The only guy who shot the ball well was Cason Wallace, and he only took like four shots. Jalen Williams, 0-4 from 3, 2-6 from the field. Alex Caruso, 1-3 from 3, 3-7 from the field. Jared McCain was 4-11 from the field, and the best player on the planet, Shai Gilgeous-Alexander, was 6-18 from the field. The San Antonio Spurs gave them all sorts of issues. Welcome in to the Real Jonathan Smith Show here on Indy Sports Ticket. Thanks for tuning in. No matter how you're tuning in, YouTube, X, the Indy Sports Ticket app, 1430 AM. So many ways to listen. There's really no excuse not to. The Oklahoma City Thunder shot 27% from the field, from three, and 38% from the field. No one made shots. I think if they had put me in, I could have increased that shooting percentage by like a couple of points. Nothing crazy, though. Okay? And if they lose this series, the Thunder are going to look back at this game. Okay? The Spurs made all these shots in the first 28 minutes of the game. It was just a three-point barrage. It's incredible. The Thunder, meanwhile, couldn't buy a bucket. Yet they were only down five early in the third quarter. Then they went ice cold with Victor Wembanyama on the bench. When Wemby went to the bench, they were down by 10. I was like, here it is. We're going to get like a 12-2 run right now from the Thunder. It'll be tied when he comes back in, and we're going to have cinema here at the end of this game. And that didn't happen. Instead, the Spurs were on a 15-2 run, and you're not winning the game if that happens. And now the Thunder have game seven. And I can't wait to see how it goes down. You know that Victor Wembanyama is going to play well. Okay, the Thunder, however, are going to hit a ton of shots because they're at home. And they don't really seem to miss at home. It seems like they've shot well in every game that they've played at their crib so far throughout this postseason run. There's one thing, however, that I do not want to see. I don't want to see any more cheap shots. I don't want to see any more dirty stuff from the Spurs or the Thunder or anybody. The Mason Plumlee two forearm in the back foul on Jared McCain at the end of game five when the game was already over was dirty. No way around it.

0: and committed on SGA was insane. He looked like a fullback trying to lay out a linebacker as he was making way for his running back. I mean, looked at him, put his shoulder right in his back, knocked him to the ground. Wasn't the only time that happened last night. He did it again later. Same thing, just blindsides SGA. And then as he goes to get up, he reaches up, grabs Chet Holmgren by the groin. I'll act like we're on ESPN, and I won't say he grabbed him by the nutsack. And he pulled him to the ground. Look, I'm all about physical basketball. I feel like that's a little too far, personally. Okay? Charging, like, again, charging and then throwing a forearm. Just insane stuff. Okay, there's a clip of Victor Wembanyama pulling Lou Dort's hair. I understand no one likes Lou Dort, so people don't care about that. Still, okay, if the Thunder did that to somebody else, people would have a cow. Okay, I know people don't like flopping, but non-basketball plays like that are so much worse. Also, despite those dirty plays and physical Spurs defense, the Spurs took twice as many free throws as the Thunder did in Game 6. I think Game 7 is going to be great, but I don't want it ruined by dirty plays. I don't want it ruined by the referees. I just want to watch an awesome basketball game. I want it to look like Game 1, where it's two great teams dueling it out, going back and forth. Okay, speaking of Game 7, give me the Thunder tomorrow night at home to close it out. I think their role players play outstanding. I think their bench is going to outscore the Spurs bench by double digits again, and SGA finds a way to get just enough buckets to push the Thunder over the top. I don't know if Jalen Williams plays tomorrow night. He looked terrible in the minutes that he played last night, so we'll see what ends up happening there, but I like the Thunder to win Game 7. Chris, who do you like in Game 7?
1: I'm going to take the Spurs just because you picked the Thunder, but a little bit of reason behind it is because I don't see a lot of MVPs win championships. He won a championship last year.
0: He did.
1: So sometimes I think there's a bit of a conspiracy that whoever team holds the MVP does not win a championship that year. More often than not in the NFL than in the NBA. But for ratings, I think it would be better for the NBA to have Wimby against the Knicks.
0: Yeah.
1: So I'm going to take the Spurs, because you took the Thunder, but I think...
0: We're going with the conspiracy theory route, I see.
1: A little bit, yeah.
0: I like it. Okay. I'm going to push back on that a little bit. The difference between NFL MVPs winning Super Bowls and NBA MVPs winning the NBA Finals... It's different because in basketball, one player has a greater impact on the overall game than one player in the NFL because there's 21 other guys. They're not always on the field. Whereas basketball, they're always on the court. They're playing 40 of the 48 minutes. And I would also ask you questions like, what about all the times Michael Jordan won MVP and then won the finals? What about all the times LeBron did that? What about all the times Kareem did that? And so on. NFL, fair argument.
1: Touche.
0: NBA, I don't know.
1: All right, so we're going to put a bet on it? If you're taking the Thunder and I'm taking the Spurs
0: I owe you coffee right now.
1: Okay.
0: Because I slacked off.
1: Let's add to that. And
0: so if the Spurs win, what do you want?
1: banana bread. You have to make banana bread and bring me coffee.
0: Oh, man, I got to do both.
1: On Monday.
0: And on Monday.
1: Thunder win... Then I'll let you buy your own coffee, and I'll buy my own coffee. You can win your coffee back.
0: I just get to clear the bet.
1: Yeah, we'll be.
0: Full disclosure: we got plans on Sunday. I don't know if I'm gonna have time to make
1: unacceptable
0: banana bread. Just saying.
1: Wrong answer.
0: I need a buzzer. Mike? I need a buzzer so I can chirp back a little bit. I can bring in banana bread at some point.
1: Yeah.
0: I don't know if it'll be Monday though.
1: Fair enough.
0: Is that acceptable?
1: Yeah.
0: All right. Sounds good.
1: We'll get you a buzzer. How cool would that be to have at home, too? Like, if you were talking to the wife.
0: I mean, it's like, Jonathan, I need you to clean the kitchen.
1: Wrong answer. Strike one. Try again.
0: Jonathan, do we really have to watch basketball again tonight?
1: Wrong answer.
0: It should be, Jonathan, I am so excited to watch basketball again tonight. Oh, okay.
1: All right. Sorry.
0: No, continue. You're good. You're good.

0: Anyway, game seven predictions, 317-228-1430 if you have thoughts on that as well. Shane Steichen. By the way, Nick Padone of Cleveland Sports, he's going to join the show coming up here in about 15 minutes or so. We'll talk a little bit more about the new lottery rules. We'll talk a little bit about the upcoming football season. We're going all over the place with that one as well. We'll ask him about the Cavaliers summer as well. So, Shane Steichen, I think, is on the verge of making a mistake. Yesterday, I talked about the backup quarterback battle here in Indianapolis. You can just tell that Shane Steichen likes Riley Leonard more than he likes Anthony Richardson. That's why Riley Leonard's going to be the backup. Okay, here's the audio that we used yesterday to prove that. Maybe.
1: He's been really good. He's got great command in the huddle. You know, he's continuing to learn the offense, growing in that nature, going through his reads, going through his progressions, working on, you know, his accelerated vision, going through that stuff. But it's been good to see.
2: Shane, same question. What do you like about AR?
1: Yeah, he's been good. Obviously, getting him back in the fold here, coming back, you know, a couple weeks ago, going through it, still growing, all those different things, continuing to learn and grow just like all our other players. But it's good to see him out here with the guys for sure.
0: Shane Steichen right there talking about what he's liked about Riley Leonard and what he's liked about Anthony Richardson. Those responses were so incredibly different. Okay, he gives specifics about why he likes Riley Leonard, doesn't give any specifics on why he likes Anthony Richardson. And again, I think this points to Shane Steichen clearly liking Riley Leonard more than he likes Anthony Richardson. And that is why Riley Leonard is going to win the backup quarterback position. Here's my concern. Is Coach Steichen going to allow his personal feelings to get in the way of his decision-making? Again, we hear Shane Steichen give all these specifics on what he likes about Riley Leonard. Ah, he's got good command of the huddle. All right, he likes that he's working on his reads. He doesn't like the reads that Riley Leonard's making. He likes that he's working on them. He likes that Riley Leonard's working on his accelerated vision, not the actual accelerated vision that he has. You know what that is? That's a safety blanket. Riley Leonard trying to get better makes Coach Steichen feel all warm and fuzzy. It's great. And in the meeting rooms on Tuesday. Oh, look at Riley, man. He's working so hard. Doing his best every day. But when Daniel Jones goes down on a Sunday and you need to convert 3rd and 12 to hold on to your 4-point lead, a safety blanket doesn't exactly help you. You need a shield and some armor, and the raw physical talent of Anthony Richardson to make something out of nothing. Okay, Shane Steichen, if he goes with Riley Leonard over Anthony Richardson as the backup quarterback, he's choosing comfort over survival. Okay, we saw Riley Leonard play football last year. He's not an NFL quarterback. Okay, his arm is below average. He's not dynamic enough with his legs for that to be a real threat. He was also so bad last year that they called overweight and stiff Philip Rivers to get up off of his couch and come play football for them, even though he hadn't played football in 5 years. I think that tells you all you need to know about Riley Leonard's ability to play quarterback in the NFL. If you run Anthony Richardson out there, the dude at least looks the part. He walks on the field and you don't have to worry about his physical ability to play the position, and you know he can make something happen for you with his legs if he needs to. Oh, but Jonathan, Anthony Richardson's not very accurate. You are correct when you say that. Here's the problem. Neither is Riley Leonard. He only completed 58% of his passes last year. Okay, the backup quarterback for the Colts next year should be Anthony Richardson. But that isn't what's going to happen. It's probably going to be Riley Leonard. And if Daniel Jones goes down, the Colts, like last year, will have no chance at winning any of the games that they play because Riley Leonard doesn't have it. He was a 6th-round pick for a reason. Oh, well, Jonathan, I mean, what about Tom Brady? He was a 6th-round pick. What about Brock Purdy? I'm telling you right now, Riley Leonard is not Brock Purdy, and he definitely isn't Tom Brady. And there are significantly more 4th, 5th, 6th, and 7th-round picks that were quarterbacks that have not panned out compared to the ones that have. Okay, like you might as well run Seth Hennigan out there if you're going to run good old Riley Leonard out there. You know, Hennigan got a nice deep ball. He's got good touch on his passes. He's got a nice arm. There's really no difference between him and Riley Leonard. Leonard runs it a little bit better. Hennigan throws it a little bit better. But there's clearly a difference between both of them and Anthony Richardson. Talent matters a lot. There's so clearly a talent gap here. If you look at Riley Leonard and Seth Hennigan, they're very similar guys on paper. Okay, they're C students. They work hard. They turn their homework in on time. But their ceiling's a C. They're not talented enough to do any better than that. Meanwhile, you got Anthony Richardson, who's, you know, failing right now, let's just be honest. And from what we've seen, he's failed. Not accurate enough and all those things. But he's got the talent to give you an A-plus performance on any given Sunday because of his legs and his arm strength. Okay, why is the coaching staff content with settling for a C when they have an A-plus athlete sitting right next to him? Okay, you're not making him the starter. You're making him the backup. If Daniel Jones goes down, a little volatility from Anthony Richardson is a better option than running a quarterback out there and Riley Leonard, who you know you can't win games with. Well, Colts don't know that. Yes, they do. That's why they called Phillip Rivers last year. They knew they weren't winning games with Riley Leonard. So they said, hey, man, we're going to go grab this 45-year-old guy off of his couch, and we'll see what happens from there, okay? You just go sit back there, and you learn, and you know, good luck. We'll try again next year. Or we'll try again when we have no chance of making the playoffs. And, oh, would you look at that? We lost those games as well. Anthony Richardson is more talented than Riley Leonard and Seth Hennigan and whoever else the Colts want to bring in to compete for the backup quarterback position. Okay? And at some point, talent matters. Because you're not winning games if you're not talented enough. Every coach will tell you that. If you look at your roster and you say, we're not very talented, but man, do we play hard. You're going to lose a lot of games. It's just how it is. You may win one or two that you shouldn't, but you're going to lose way more than you win. You have to have talent on the field. And should Daniel Jones go down, the Colts should put a talented guy out there in Anthony Richardson, not a former sixth-round pick and Riley Leonard that tries hard and clearly isn't talented enough to be an NFL quarterback. Nick Padone joining the show coming up here at 2 o'clock. But first, we're going to producer Chris with your sports update.
3: Thanks, Jonathan. Here's a few stories trending this hour. The Indiana Fever fell short last night. The matchup with the Golden State Valkyries, 90-88. The final score there, Caitlin Clark finished with 16 points, 6 assists. Rookie guard Raven Johnson stepped up off the bench with a career-high 16 despite the loss. They'll visit Portland tomorrow night for a game with the Fire. Tucker DeVries headlined today's Pacers pre-draft workout. Hall of Famer Larry Bird was a special surprise for him as he was there to watch from the sidelines, so good for him. The Memphis Grizzlies were the only team to vote against the new anti-tanking reform yesterday. The changes in the draft lottery now penalize teams that intentionally race to the bottom of the standings. New rules take effect immediately and run through the 2029 season. And finally, due to recent heavy rain and upcoming graduation schedules, the IHSAA has heavily altered the multiple baseball tournament schedules for this weekend. Make sure, if you're a part of that, to check your website. So that's what's trending this hour. More of the Real Jonathan Smith Show after the break on Indy Sports Ticket 1430.
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18: Today, teams travel by planes and buses to and from ballparks, and it's interesting to think about how they did that in the early days of baseball. Well, here's a clue from this date, May 29, 1907. The Reds plane in St. Louis, and after the game, the team boarded an omnibus to go back to their hotel. An omnibus? Yes, that's a large horse-drawn carriage. But as they left the ballpark, heading down a steep grade, part of the harness broke and the horses bolted. The players near the door leapt out, and the others hung on for dear life. Fortunately, the driver regained control and no serious injuries, but a scare for the Reds in a horse-drawn carriage. This May 29, 1907, this date in Reds baseball.
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0: Well, I thought we were going to get Nick. He's not answering his phone, though. What a loser. I texted him as well. We'll see if he jumps on the show here. If not, though, we're fine. We're having a good time. 317-228-1430. That is the number. We were talking earlier. If you had a European friend, I don't know why you'd have one of those, but Let's say you did.
3: Why would you have a European friend?
0: That's what I'm asking.
3: No, I'm just saying. It's not rare. You can have European friends.
0: Do you have any European friends?
3: I don't, but I could.
0: I mean,
3: don't judge me.
0: But if you had to take one of your European person who was like, I love football, to any stadium, then which one would you take him to experience a football game? Because I just, you got a hard time convincing me that a game in London is the same as a game at Lucas Oil Stadium or any other place that's going on around, or any other place in America that has football. So hopefully we can get Nick on. I'd like to hear kind of his take on that as well. But if not, you know, that's totally fine. So while we're waiting for him, the NBA rolling out some new lottery rules, and I just hate them so much. IU fan chiming in saying the Steelers game at Pittsburgh, absolutely got to be on the list for that as well. Really, any AFC North place. I really like this topic. I think it's fascinating.
3: I was going to ask you, where would Lucas Oil fall on that list? Oh, would it be, man, like in the middle?
0: It'd be in the middle. I think, you know, just the games that I've been to are pretty average. Nick said to try to call him one more time. So we'll see if he opts on. But yeah, I think Lucas Oil would be pretty average, kind of in the middle. It is a nice stadium, which I think gives it some points. I think that's why I wouldn't want to take it to MetLife. Just because a place is older, and I don't want to call it a dump. I don't want to be disrespectful. But I think that lowers them a little bit. I think same thing for Soldier Field. Like, older place, not great, kind of nasty. I think, I'm trying to think of places that would be at the bottom. I think Jacksonville would be at the bottom. I think the Titans would be at the bottom. I think Vegas would be at the bottom as well. We'll bring in Nick Padone, and we'll ask him this question as well, because I think it's fun. First, Nick, how are you doing, man?
8: I'm doing great. Thanks for having me on again, Jonathan. Yeah,
0: dude, absolutely. So you picked a great day to come on, because we have stumbled across a question that I find fascinating. You may not. If you had a friend from Europe who was like, Nick, I love American football, and he came over to the United States, and you could take him to see a football game in any stadium, where would you want to take him?
8: An NFL game?
0: So I did a podium, and number one was Lambeau, number two was Philly, and then third I put Death Valley down there at LSU. So if you wanted to go college, you can.
8: Okay, I think my number one would probably also be Lambeau, just because of the history there. You know, it's outdoors, it's in the elements. Like, I think that's a true American football experience. That's as American football as it gets, with, you know, the beer and the tailgating scene and the fact that the stadium is really just in, like, a neighborhood community. Like, I would put Lambeau up there pretty high. I do think that they would be worthwhile taking, like, a European friend to, like, one of these new stadiums, though, too. Like, maybe something like a SoFi in LA. I've covered so many games there. Like, it's just a beautiful, beautiful venue. And then for college football, you threw a, you know, SEC. So I'll throw a little Big Ten action, and I'll just say Ohio Stadium down here in Columbus.
0: That's right. You can take them to the one good game there a year. It'll be awesome. Sorry, For full disclosure, Nick, I grew up in the South. I love the SEC. I've been up here in Big Ten country for 6 years. And it was fun at first because we were better than you guys at football. But now that's not necessarily the case anymore.
8: And what's getting ready to go on with that? Like, the SEC is threatening that they're not going to even be a part of the NCAA anymore. Like, the college football landscape in its entirety is just a wild thing to behold right now.
0: It is. I've taken a little bit of time on it this week. It's just, you know how it is, man. Like, it's all bark, no bite. Because if you leave the NCAA, then, like, there's no College World Series, which matters to people. There's no March Madness. Because, like, you're not going to take away football and then be allowed to do everything else, you know?
8: Right. And March Madness would probably be the big one, you know, because that is really the cash cow for the NCAA, and obviously you would want the SEC represented in there with, you know, they, I think they had, what, like 9 or 10 or 11 schools this past March Madness. So, yeah, like, I agree. I think it's like, you know, just old men yelling at clouds more or less because they don't like the way things are going. They don't like NIL. But, yeah, it is a wild wild time in the football and just college sports world. I'll tell you that for sure.
0: It certainly is. Again, joined by Nick Padone from Big Play Cleveland. They do a great job of covering everything Cleveland sports related over there. You can go check them out on YouTube. Originally, I wanted to have you on to talk about what the Cavaliers are going to do this summer. I would personally blow it up. Then again, you watch way more Cavaliers than I do. What is kind of the feeling after getting swept by the Knicks?
8: Yeah, I mean, they absolutely can't blow it up. And I mean, I think you look at the news that we got yesterday from the NBA Board of Governors that they're, you know, retooling the NBA draft lottery system. That's something that the Cavs can't even afford to be concerned with because their picks belong to the Utah Jazz through 2028 from the Donovan Mitchell year. So there are a lot of people that are, you know, in Cleveland that are saying exactly what you just said. Blow this thing up. You can't win a championship with Donovan Mitchell as your best player, but they absolutely cannot afford to completely blow it up right now because they don't even own their own draft pick. So I think what they're getting ready to do, Jonathan, is they're getting ready to double down on Donovan Mitchell, James Harden, and Kenny Atkinson as the head coach of this thing. We've already got the news that Kenny's going to be back. The James Harden contract option, from my understanding, is really clerical. He's going to opt out of it and then re-sign a new two-year deal with the Cavs worth just north of $60 million. And then it's a Dan Gilbert-owned team. You better believe they're going star chasing. The Cavs are going to be in on Giannis Antetokounmpo. The Cavs are going to be in on a reunion for the third time with Northeast Ohio's own LeBron James. Like, this is a Dan Gilbert-owned team. Dan has had some health scares over the years. He's back and is more involved than he's ever been with the organization. I definitely think that they are not going to completely blow this thing up, but they are going to pivot and try to stay as competitive as humanly possible. They don't want to go back to the bottom in any form or fashion.
0: Absolutely. Where do the tweaks come from then? Because they had the highest, you know, the highest payroll in the NBA last year. Like you said, they're going to re-sign Harden. Where does the tweak come? Because I know that Dan Gilbert's a big spender, and you mentioned star hunting. Like, if you bring in Giannis, that's another big contract. How do they try to cut some of their spending?
8: So what will be nice is they are going to be out of that second apron, the dreaded second apron. They're the only team in it right now, but they'll be out of it once Harden opts out of that contract and re-signs for his two-year around $30 million annually. That'll get them out of the second apron, and that will give them the flexibility to, you know, kind of wheel and deal some other pieces and parts on their roster. I don't know that they really need to be paying Dennis Schroeder somewhere around $8 million next year. It's the last year of Max Strus's contract as well. And those are serviceable veterans that would have some sort of market, but they didn't show up when the Cavs needed them to in the playoffs. So I definitely think that those are areas where the team could see a shakeup. You know, the Giannis thing is the big nugget that's going to be out there, and that's going to cost the Cavs Evan Mobley. So are you willing to get even older? You know, you got 10 years older swapping Garland for Harden. Are you willing to get even older swapping Mobley, who's in his mid-20s, for Giannis, who's in his early 30s and has a lot of tread on those tires? I think it's a risk that the Cavs are going to seriously, you know, look at. Obviously, it was a conversation that came up at the deadline. The Cavs turned it down. But I do think like a Mobley for Giannis swap could be something that actually takes form at some point this summer.
0: Oh, I don't like that at all. I like Evan Mobley. I know he hasn't been as good as what everyone expected, but I kind of like mid-20s Mobley over early 30s Giannis, who's been banged up the last couple of years. As a Cavs fan, like, how would you feel if they did that?
8: Yeah, it's a gamble, you know, but just sometimes when you're at the casino and you're down, you find yourself chasing. And that is what it would feel like if the Cavs were to make that move, because they got so significantly older when they blew up the core in the first place to take on James Harden. So if you're really doubling down on James Harden, you're letting him opt out of that contract because you've got a handshake agreement that you're bringing him back on another two-year deal, then you've got to try to find a way to win a championship. That's what you play for. That's why you drafted and developed Devin. That's why you drafted and developed Darius. That's why you traded for Donovan in the first place all the way back in 2022. And the furthest that you've gotten to a championship is being swept by the New York Knicks in what was an uncompetitive Game 3 and an even more uncompetitive Game 4. So I definitely think, like, from a sheer basketball standpoint, it'd be like, man, that's a risk. And are you really pushing all your chips to the center of the table for a potential LeBron 3.0 reunion and Giannis Antetokounmpo, who's going to be 32 years old and has had some real injury, you know, scares over the years? But you play to win a championship. And I think this team got a taste of that in 2016. They weren't able to sustain it because Kevin Durant joined the Warriors. Yeah. And Kyrie Irving wanted out of Cleveland, and that kind of derailed their chance at sustained success in the NBA. But I think with an owner that's getting up there in years and is finally healthy and back and involved with the organization, they're going to make big swings.
0: How do you feel about bringing James Harden back?
8: You know, it's bizarre to me. It's bizarre to so many of the people that I've talked to that, like, you know, cover the team in the locker room on a day-to-day basis. Like, you know, James has been a welcome fit, like, from a teammate perspective. Like, he's not per se doing anything wrong. It's just like you watch the Cavs in the playoffs as I did. Like he turned the ball over more times than field goals made 7 times in the postseason as a member of the Cavs. That's off. That's unplayable. But because they made the decision to trade DG for James Harden, and because they wouldn't have a starting point guard if they didn't bring back James Harden, they're bringing him back. I was told the only way that the Cavs wouldn't bring back James Harden was if Kobe Altman got fired. If they just decided, hey, we're going to blow up our president of basketball operations. Mike Gansey, Cleveland's GM, sounds like he really is in consideration for the Philadelphia 76ers front office opening. So the only way that they don't bring back James Harden is if Kobe Altman's gone. And Kobe Altman just did his end of season media availability this morning, so he's not going anywhere either. So I guess I'm in, like, the acceptance stage of grief when it comes to James Harden. Like, he's going to be on this basketball team, even though I really can't comprehend the reason as to why, other than because they made a trade for him and they would have no other point guard option if they don't bring him back because of some handshake agreement that they made with his reps before that trade became formal.
0: They're just in too deep. And like you said earlier, like, it kind of feels like they're chasing their losses. It's like, we made this Darius Garland trade to bring in James Harden, so we're kind of all in now, so I guess we got to keep going. And it's an interesting thing. Again, joined by Nick Padone from the Big Play Sports in Cleveland. They do a great job covering the Browns, Cavaliers, Guardians, and more. So the Cavaliers thing is going to be something to monitor over the summer. The East as a whole, because like you said, Giannis is going somewhere. The Pacers get Halliburton back. So the East next year is going to be interesting. But there's a part of me that's like, does it matter when the 7'4" alien is out west? Who do you like between the Spurs and the Thunder tomorrow night in Game 7?
8: Yeah, I actually can't believe that some of the sports books right now, you could still find the Spurs at like +250 to win the championship as by far the furthest odds of the three teams remaining. You know, the Thunder, the Spurs, and obviously the New York Knicks, who swept the Cavs and are going to have another really long layoff. I do. I like the Spurs. I like the value on the Spurs. I think Wemby maybe figured something out a little bit in Game 6. I'll pick the Spurs to pull an upset off against OKC in Game 7, and then I've got them winning the NBA championship over New York, too.
0: My producer's nodding his head in agreement.
3: Get that banana bread ready. It's coming.
0: Nick, I make fantastic banana bread, and that's what's on the line if the Spurs beat the Thunder, because that's who I took in Game 7. So high stakes over here in Indy, you know?
8: That's okay. If you guys ever find yourself in Northeast Ohio, I would gladly accept some banana bread also.
0: Sounds good. You got it, man. I got you. I did want to ask. I meant to ask this before I asked about the Spurs and Thunder. How did you feel when Kenny Atkinson did the whole analytically we're up 2-1 in the series?
8: I wanted to rip my hair out, like pretty much everybody in Cleveland, Ohio did. Like, I can't believe he said that out loud is really the thing. Like, what's crazy is I understand why he said that. Like his point there was that, like, their process was right and that they were taking the right shots and, you know, that, you know, they were just missing open looks. And if they had made a couple more of those wide open threes, yeah, they could have been up 2-1 in that series. But you just don't say that as a head coach, you know. And then, you know, James Harden, after the series ends and the Cavs are swept, goes, you know, we're the better team than New York. So I do wonder if maybe the Cavs realize, like, you know, we've got a bunch of good individual players, but we don't have a championship mentality as a team. And that's why this offseason, you know, you look at what's out there and it's Giannis Antetokounmpo who has a Larry O'Brien on his, you know, trophy case and two MVPs to go with that. And LeBron James, who obviously has 4 and won the Cavs their first in 2016 and has a bunch of MVPs and accolades to go with that. So I definitely think that, like, maybe that was the realization that they made, or, you know, that they just have a good team that lacks a championship mindset, and that could maybe influence what we see them look to do this summer.
0: One of my listeners made a really interesting comparison. Shout out to Ross here, saying he basically was like, the Cavaliers sound like the Colts, where there's, like, a lot of good players that you like, but you feel like they're, I don't want to say a real star, because Donovan Mitchell is a real star, but you'd like someone who's probably a little bit better than Donovan Mitchell to be your best player. Do you see the correlation there? What do you think of that comparison?
8: Yeah, you know, a lot of people here have made the comparison to the Steelers, you know, which is just like, you know, Browns fans, you know, having some fun with that, because they're consistently in the postseason. They consistently put together, you know, these great regular seasons where they make you believe just enough that if they get in the playoffs, something can happen, and then they fall short of those expectations. So, yeah, I could see the Colts as an NFL comparison. I could see the Steelers as well. Like, I definitely think, though, that this, like, entire Cavs roster could look very different by NBA opening night next season, and that would definitely kind of throw all of our, you know, NFL comparisons completely out the window.
0: It would. And look, Steelers fans are great, but, like, if you're buying into 42-year-old Aaron Rodgers and Russell Wilson before that, I'm going to question your football IQ a little bit.
8: They do it every year, and we know it up here in Cleveland, because they find a way to beat us in at least one of those two games every year, whether it's Russell Wilson, Justin Fields, Kenny Pickett, Aaron Rodgers, name your pick. They sell themselves on that quarterback every year. They stay stuck in the middle every year. They get to the playoffs, and that's their big celebration. And then in the wild card round, the inevitable happens. So it'll be interesting to see if that, you know, remains true with Mike McCarthy in there as the head coach, but probably will.
0: Yeah, well, I don't think it will, because I think Mike Tomlin's a genius. I don't know how I feel about McCarthy, but we'll see. We'll see. Last thing for you, Nick, and I'll let you go. Are you a gambler? I'm assuming you are, since you brought the Spurs up at +250 earlier.
8: Yes.
0: Is there an NFL over under win total that you really like?
8: Ooh, I haven't really gotten too far into the weeds on, like, the NFL win totals at large, just because we've been so, you know, busy and caught up in dealing with the fallout from the Cavs. And then we're also on Myles Garrett watch. I don't know if that's gotten all the way up to Indy yet, but Myles Garrett has yet to meet in real life with Todd Monken. So we're dealing with a lot of that right now too. I'll say this. If Myles Garrett reports to Berea for mandatory veteran minicamp on June 9th, I would take the Browns actually at over 6.5 wins.
0: Okay. I like it. I had a listener ask me yesterday, and, like, I love our listeners, but sometimes they ask me questions and I'm like, that's insane. Do you think the Browns would take Anthony Richardson in a first round pick for Myles Garrett?
8: No
0: shot. Absolutely not. There's no way. Thank you, Chris. That'd be fantastic, but not gonna happen. What would it take for the Browns to move Garrett? What do you think?
8: It would be 3 first round picks or 2 first round picks and a premier player, like what the Dallas Cowboys got for Micah Parsons last year. I really think that they, saw what 3 first-round picks can do for an organization, because they gave up 3 first-round picks to the Houston Texans and expedited their rebuild when the Browns acquired Deshaun Watson. I think that would probably be the start of the conversation. Miles really is, 30 years old. He's back-to-back reigning Defensive Player of the Year. He just set the single-season sack record with 23 sacks in a season. Even though the Browns are desperate for a quarterback, I don't think Anthony Richardson would be anywhere near enough to scratch that itch. It would have to be 2 first round picks and then a premier defensive line star on the Colts. You know where I'm heading.
0: Yeah, that makes sense. I mean, it'll be interesting because obviously, look, it's Myles Garrett. Everyone would be calling. And look, I'm terrible. If I was on the brink, I'd give up three firsts in a heartbeat for that guy.
8: Especially when you look at some of the teams that are out there in the NFC. I've heard for sure that the Philadelphia Eagles are interested. That's an organization that Andrew Berry has a lot of close relationships with, and they were trying to get him at the deadline, and the Browns said no. The Chicago Bears are a team that has the cap space just because their quarterback is on that rookie contract in Caleb Williams. I definitely think the NFC would have a ton of suitors, and obviously that's where the Browns would prefer to move him. But Andrew Berry, the Browns GM, has been steadfast in calling Myles Garrett a lifetime Cleveland Browns player. He said that last year when Miles made the very public trade request and kind of bashed the organization on Radio Row, and he's been consistent ever since. So maybe Miles shows up, by June 9th, but until he shows up, that conversation ain't going anywhere.
0: No, it's not. It'll be interesting. And what's great about it? There's really nothing else going on in the NFL except for that. So have fun watching people who don't pay attention to Cleveland try to tell you what's going to happen. It happens every year here in Indy. So
8: I will look forward to it. Thank you, Jonathan.
0: You got it, Nick. Have a good one, man. That is Nick Padone. You can check him out on X at NickPadone12. Does a great job covering Cleveland sports. You can check him out on YouTube as well. Just go check out Big Play Cleveland. And I want to talk about that. These national football people, it's that time of the year where everyone's like, do you know who could be good this year? The Indianapolis Colts. And that's just not true. I'll tell you more about it in 3 minutes.
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0: It's that time of the year, Colts fans. It's that time of the year where these national media people start to tell you why the Colts could be good. And this happens every year around this time. You know, we just run out of things to talk about. And then people, for some reason, stare at this Indianapolis Colts roster and go, hey, maybe they can be good. And then we have to sit here and be like, yeah, that's just not the case. Welcome into the Real Jonathan Smith Show here on Indy's Sports Ticket. Thanks for tuning in. No matter how you're tuning in, YouTube, Indy's Sports Ticket. If you want to head over there and subscribe, you can also watch the show on X, _ Jonathan Smith, to follow me there and watch the show there. You can also listen on that Indy Sports Ticket app. You can download that wherever you find your apps. And, of course, 1430 AM as well. Like this guy over at The Athletic on the Athletic Football Show yesterday talking about how much he loved how the Colts restocked their edge rushing room. They're like, oh, you got George Gums in the 5th round and Caden Curry in the 6th round. Oh, man, great picks from Chris Ballard. Just finding a way to get it done. And that's just total baloney. Total baloney. Caden Curry and George Gums are not going to see the field this year. If they do, just know that the Colts are absolutely cooked. If you're watching Caden Curry and George Gums run out there, things are way worse than you and I thought they were going to be before the year started. Okay? He's like, oh, you know, like they needed edge rushers, and they went and they got them. Here's the thing. I'm trying to lose weight. Doing a good job of it. Shout out to Kyle in sales. He saw me today. He goes, dude, you look way better. It's like, yeah, man, I've lost 15 pounds. Do you know how I've done that? Every time our pantry runs out of food, I don't go to the store and buy candy and fruit snacks. They're not filling and they're not good for you. Instead, I restock the pantry with, like, fruits and vegetables and food that's actually good for you. And the Colts going out and getting George Gums and Caden Curry is the equivalent of them getting fruit snacks and chocolate. It's like, yeah, you restocked the edge rusher room, but you didn't restock it with things that are actually going to help you. Chris, you turned your mic on there for a second. What's up?
9: I was going to go on a rant and say that I lost weight because I don't have groceries in my house, but
3: not because I'm eating Smarties, because I can't afford it. But anyway, continue.
0: Yeah. No, I just, seriously, I saw that yesterday, and then I saw something else the other day, too. I need to go find it. It got on my nerves. It's like, come on now. This isn't hard, okay? Look at the roster. If you don't see like four or five legitimately elite players, then just go ahead and write them off. But you know what? They're not going to be very good this year, because that's usually how it goes, especially if they don't have an elite quarterback. You know who does not have an elite quarterback? The Indianapolis Colts. Okay? I mean, come on now. This is just, I mean, seriously, like the Colts are relying on a seventh round pick to play wide receiver this year. That's a terrible plan. It's a terrible plan whatsoever. I can't. And I'm going to have to sit here and be like, you know who everybody's sleeping on? The Indianapolis Colts. Yeah, and they should be sleeping on the Colts. The Colts are like the pillow that's on your bed, I hope. There, we can just spell it out for you here really quickly. They're soft. They're not tough. They don't have good players. The front office is soft. I mean, come on now. Like, let's just be honest about this. Okay? This Colts team is not going to be very good. And I don't care how many videos they post of Daniel Jones throwing spirals while not having to move beforehand. Like they, you know, posted some clips yesterday. You know, and it's Daniel Jones. He doesn't really even move. He just steps with his left foot and he throws it. And I was like, oh my gosh, look at the arm strength. Did his arm get stronger in the offseason? Like, what? What is going on here? He took three steps. Oh, he's fine. Dude's going to be a stud. Okay, look at the spiral. Dude's in shorts and a freaking red jersey and a helmet. Like, I would hope that he's throwing the football well under those circumstances, right? And then, you know, it is still really funny because you see Daniel Jones throw the football, and then you see Anthony Richardson throw the football, and it's like, huge difference here. Huge difference. And just the way that the ball looks, right? But, and this is just to further emphasize the point that, like, looks aren't everything. Okay? Like, if you take the right angle on any video, it's going to look better than what it actually is. Okay? So, I'm, you know. Again, we're at this time of the year. We can keep track of it if we want to, of, like, the number of national media people. We did this a couple years ago. We can keep track of the number of times that we see like a national media person talk about how the Colts are being slept on. Okay. We're at one. Some guy from The Athletic. Let me find his name here. And then, you know, we'll write him down. And then as we see him, we can continue to add him. What's his name here? Dave Hellman from The Athletic. Ah, the dude went to LSU. No wonder he's a little delusional. That's okay. So Dave Hellman, you're on the list. We will continue to add more as we find them. Timothy Bowman with an interesting question. Who are the top second round quarterbacks in next year's draft? Because again, the Colts don't have their first round pick. Jets are going to get to draft the quarterback of their future with the Colts first round pick next year. We can look ahead to next year's NFL draft a little bit, because I feel like we're going to be doing that pretty early on during the Colts regular season this year. But like, hey, fellas, can we just fast forward to the draft, please? Oh my gosh. The Colts suck. You know it. I know it. They probably know it as well at this point. And, you know, we'll see how things look going forward. Game 7 in the Western Conference Finals is tomorrow night. We'll talk second round quarterbacks in next year's draft in 3 minutes.
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0: The Indianapolis Colts do not have a first-round pick next year. And that's going to be a real bummer when October hits. And the Colts are 0-4 getting ready to go on the road to Pittsburgh. Ay, ay, ay. I just, you know. And it's such a frustrating thing because the quarterback draft class next year is going to be so good. Or it's supposed to be. We'll see if it actually is. Or not. Welcome into the Real Jonathan Smith Show. Thanks for tuning in. No matter how you're tuning in, YouTube, X, the Indy Sports Ticket app, 1430 AM if you're driving around in your car listening. So, who are the quarterbacks next year who could maybe be available in the second round for the Indianapolis Colts to take? They're not going to get Arch Manning. That's not going to happen. They're not going to get Dante Moore. Probably not going to get Julian Sain. Probably not going to get CJ Carr. Those are the four you know, projected best quarterbacks in the upcoming NFL draft class. We'll see if five quarterbacks go in the first round. That's a lot, but it's also not uncommon. This is where you get to, like, Drew Mestmaker, who had a really good year at North Texas last year. Now he's at Oklahoma State. Lenoris Sellers, think Anthony Richardson with more experience. Big, fast, super athletic, but he's played a lot of football in South Carolina. Makes you like him a little bit more when you consider the fact that Anthony Richardson basically played no football at Florida. Darian Mensah was previously the Tulane quarterback. Now he's the starting quarterback at Miami. Not a fan of him from what I saw from him last year. Just saying. And then you get to like C.J. Bailey, Brendan Sorsby, even though we'll see if he's actually on the board or not. Sam Levitt from LSU, Jaden Maiava, Trinidad Chambliss, D.J. Lagway, if anybody, you know, remembers his career at Florida. Short-lived, not very good. So there are some, like, interesting names in there that the Colts would maybe take a swing on in the second round. It'll just kind of depend on who the new general manager is, because if we're talking about a new quarterback, it probably means that Chris Ballard got fired in there somewhere. So it's just, it's brutal, man. I will take any news, any beacon of hope to hang the hat on whenever I talk about the Colts, because it's just, it all feels bad. And again, no amount of...

0: nothing outside of the ordinary that hasn't been talked about already. I was actually just reading some breaking news, some NBA breaking news for you, because I know you like the NBA.
1: Oh, yeah.
0: So the Orlando Magic are finalizing the hire of San Antonio Spurs associate coach Sean Sweeney as the franchise's new head coach. So as soon as the Spurs are done, that guy is going to the Magic.
1: Sean Sweeney. Is it S-E-A-N?
0: S-W-E-E-N-E-Y.
1: No, Sean.
0: Oh, Sean, yeah, S-E-A-N.
1: Okay, yeah. Was formerly with the Mavs. I know who this guy is. Do you wonder if he's related to Sidney Sweeney?
0: That's the first thing I thought of, but it's probably a far reach, right? He's not.
1: Probably not. He's 43. Like, she's what? Young?
0: Not 43.
1: They're not related. What a surprise.
0: Okay. That's all I had. As far as the Colts go, man, I just want them to win a couple games and not be in last and be somewhat entertaining.
1: Yeah, I just want them to be tough, man. Like, I love what Texas Tech did. For those who missed that, a couple weeks ago, the head coach of Texas, Coach Sarkisian, basically he called out Texas Tech. He's like, there's a team in our state that plays in another conference that has a schedule that I would argue if I played with our twos and threes, we could go undefeated, and they'll probably make the college football playoff this year. So he's clearly talking about Tech, and he's right. And Texas Tech responded in the best way possible. By the way, I don't think Texas is necessarily wrong. I think they'd win a lot of games with their twos and threes in the Big 12 because it's not a good conference. But this is what tough programs do. This is what programs that have a chip on their shoulder do. And the Colts would, you know, they can't do this because of how scheduling in the NFL works. But even if they could, they would never do anything like this. Here's Texas Tech head coach Joey McGuire throwing down the gauntlets between them and Texas.
2: We played him. We got our butts kicked the last time we played him. We're 1-1 against Texas since I've been there. And I said, there's no way they're talking about us. Because Sark's a pretty tough guy. His teams are really tough. And I would think that if he was talking about us, that he would call us out. Like, he wouldn't just say, you know, just kind of this comment of, well, there's another team in our state. And so I guess he was talking about us. So I've actually talked to Keith Patterson and I've talked to G.J. Kenny, and they're willing to take our games. And Abilene Christian will go to Texas State. We'll buy our contract out of Abilene Christian. I'm sure because Texas has got a lot of money, they can buy their contract out. But I do know there's a lot of Red Raiders that will help them buy that contract out if they don't want to. And they can come to Lubbock week one. And, you know, we can figure out if their twos and threes can win this conference. And, you know, I know a lot of people are going to say a lot of stuff about me or about us. We didn't score in the playoffs. That's obvious. You can take a shot at us for that. We didn't score in the playoffs. The last time we played Texas, we got beat 57-7. And he played some of his twos and threes. They kicked the crap out of us. But, you know, I know he feels really good about his team if he's making those comments. And, man, we would love to play the University of Texas week one in Lubbock. I do know that Cody Campbell reached out to Stephen Jones, so they don't want to come to Lubbock, and we're going to work on trying to get AT&T week one. So,
1: all right, that's good. Yeah. Love that. Texas Tech is tough. When you watch them play, they're incredibly physical, and they ain't afraid of nobody. One critique. Let's not say we'll play anywhere, or let's not say we'll play you week one, except it's got to be in Lubbock. Be willing to go to Austin. Like, if you really want to play them, offer to play them in Austin. If you really want the smoke, then do the whole, we'll play them anytime, anywhere bit. We'll play them in that field over there. Just get the cows out of the way. Okay, I love Coach McGuire throwing down the gauntlets. But, you know, saying like anytime, anywhere, as long as it's in my backyard, it's like pulling up to a street fight but refusing to get out of the passenger seat of your car. Okay, like if you want the smoke, roll the windows down.

0: step out on their turf. And I also love that Texas Tech offered to pay Texas's contract buyout with Texas State. So I bring that up because I want to bring it back to the Colts. They would never. They don't have that swagger that a team like Texas Tech does, where it's like, we know we're awesome. We know we're going to win the Big 12. We'll play anybody, and we'll give you a run for your money. And they will, because they're an incredibly tough football program. Like that is part of the identity of Texas Tech. I get it. They didn't score a point in the college football playoff. Okay, but to be fair, I never said that scoring points was part of their identity. I said that being tough is part of their identity. And you can see it in the way that they played defense last year with Jacob Rodriguez in the middle. That dude, incredibly tough. David Bailey, incredibly tough. There's toughness all up and down that roster. That's why they've got no issue going and playing Texas. Now, Texas isn't going to play them. Okay, Texas plays Ohio State week two, and then they play a 9-game SEC schedule. They're not going to go play Tech, right? And they shouldn't, right? It's in their best interest not to, given what their schedule already is. Okay, so Tech, if you want to bolster your schedule, go play some other SEC team or Big Ten team or something like that. Okay, but I love it though. I love the intensity. And I love the willingness, just like the football nature of it, right? Because toughness and having a chip on your shoulder is part of football. It's part of sports in general, but especially football. You've got to be tough, and you have to have an edge about you. And when I watch the Colts, and when I listen to the coaches talk, and I listen to the players talk, there's no edge. There's no, you know what, man? Like, we got embarrassed last year. We were 8-2, and we lost our last 7 games in a row. You know, that's all I could think about this offseason, and it really riled me up, you know. And because of that, you know, I put on 10 pounds of muscle, and I'm going to come back, and I'm going to be better this year to make sure that that doesn't happen again. You don't hear that. You don't hear that at all. You hear, I'm so proud of Daniel Jones for attacking the rehab the way that he has. I can't believe that. He's already throwing the football 6 months after surgery, and then he's going to be ready to go week one. You know, and then you ask Daniel Jones about it, and he's like, "Yeah, I'm expected to play week one." Nothing about like, you know, it sucked having to sit on the sideline and watch my teammates lose week after week after week. Nothing about that. Just, yeah, you know, I just want to make sure I get my money. You know, the more snaps I play, the more bonuses I'm going to hit. Come on now. It's the biggest thing for the Colts. And hopefully, Chris Ballard's gone by the end of the year. And whoever the Colts decide to bring in next to be the general manager, hopefully they have that football edge to them. Like, the Lions are always tough because Dan Campbell is their head coach. And as long as he's their head coach, they're going to be incredibly tough. And you need that. You have to be that if you want to win games consistently in the NFL. Because as I said earlier in the show, like, you have to be talented. Okay, it's very helpful to have more talent than your opponents, but that's not always going to be the case. And when you don't, you have to be incredibly tough. When you watch the Colts play football, they don't feel tough. There's a short list of guys on the Colts roster where when they talk and you watch them play, they feel tough. Quentin Nelson. Quentin Nelson's incredibly tough. I think Bernard Raimann is incredibly tough. Jonathan Taylor, I guess. And that's really it. I don't know. Chris, when you watch the Colts play, is there anyone you see and you're like, oh, they're tough?
1: What's the, I can't think of his name right now.
0: Offense or defense?
1: Defense. Safety.
0: Oh, Cam Bynum?
1: Yes.
0: Fair. Yeah, him, Tre'Davious Ward.
1: Yeah.
0: Tough. Sauce Gardner, too. But, like, that's it. Like, 5 guys out of your 22 starters, when you watch them play football, you can say, yeah, That's a tough football player. Everybody else, though, just kind of feels like they're all out there to get paid. Not saying that that's the reality. That's just what it feels like. So I'm not excited about the upcoming Colts season, but that's okay. Because it's time for us to find out what we learned today. Producer Chris, over to you.
2: All right, class. What did we learn today?
1: Yay! Those kids are so excited. First off, Jonathan, what did you learn today? Anything special stick out to you today?
0: No, not that I could, not off the top of my head, no.
1: All right. So you didn't learn anything on your own show. That's okay. So I think every Friday we might need to do what we learned this week instead of just today, though. Something to think
0: about.
1: That's
0: fine. Yeah.
1: All right. Something you at home may have learned today is that Jonathan and I are actually janitors here at the station, and we do change the battery in the smoke detector every day after the show, just so you guys know. We also learned today that the new NBA draft lottery rules are more confusing than why Anthony Richardson is still on the Colts.
0: Yep.
1: Banana bread and coffee are solid wagers when placing bets on the NBA Western Finals.
0: Yep.
1: Jonathan doesn't have any friends in Europe, but if he did, they would come to the States for a full NFL experience, but not a Colts game.
0: Yep, exactly. Absolutely. Yep.
1: Finally, Jonathan is losing weight, but still drinks lots of chalky milk. And that is what we learned today.
0: Don't hate on the chalky milk now.
1: Chalky milk's good.
0: It's the best thing for you after you work out. It's got everything you need. It's got protein.
1: I still don't believe you.
0: It's got protein. It's got healthy fats. It's got some sugar. It's got everything you need.
1: Okay, if you say so. I still think it's weird that, you know, I mean, in my day anyway, elementary school, they would feed us the rectangle pizza.
0: Yep.
1: And a little carton of chocolate milk.
0: Yep.
1: And you couldn't talk for the next hour. That didn't make sense. You know what I'm saying?
0: Yeah, you wolfing it down because it was good.
1: Okay, but there you go. That's what we learned today. Hopefully you learned something more at home.
0: Why'd you say it like
1: that? I don't know, man. I'm loopy. It's Friday. I've checked out. I think it's time to go have a good weekend.
0: All right, everybody.
1: Oh, karaoke tomorrow night at Tailgate. Stop 11 in Emerson if you guys want to stop by.
0: There you go. I have plans. Sorry.
1: I promise
0: I'm going at some point.
1: It's a wedding.
0: No, okay. No wedding this weekend. Amazingly. All right. We'll be back at noon on Monday. We're going to have another great show lined up for you then. So make sure you are tuned in on YouTube, X, the Indy Sports Ticket app, or 1430 a.m. We will talk to you on Monday. See ya.
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12: Today, teams travel by planes and buses to and from ballparks, and it's interesting to think about how they did that in the early days of baseball. Well, here's a clue from this date, May 29, 1907. The Reds playing in St. Louis, and after the game, the team boarded an omnibus to go back to their hotel. An omnibus? Yes, that's a large horse-drawn carriage. But as they left the ballpark, heading down a steep grade, part of the harness broke and the horses bolted. The players near the door leapt out, and the others hung on for dear life. Fortunately, the driver regained control and no serious injuries, but a scare for the Reds and a horse-drawn carriage. This May 29, 1907, this date in Reds baseball.
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4: A better life with Dr. Sanjay Gupta.
5: We all know how important it is to stay active as we age, especially as we get older. But I've come to realize that for as good as people are about getting their cardio in, a lot of older folks really don't seem to be doing the recommended amount of strength training or even understand why it's so important. It helps you stay functional and therefore independent for as long as possible. Certified strength and conditioning specialist Dana Santis says a great place to start is not with dumbbells or barbells, but with your body weight, which allows you to build strength while also learning how your body moves and where your limitations exist. It also reduces the risk of overwhelming your connective tissue, which adapts more slowly than muscles as we get older. Once you're comfortable, you can dial up that intensity, but do it slowly, do it carefully. I'm Dr. Sanjay Gupta, helping you live a better life.
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17: I feel when I went to work, I wasn't sick, Keith. I was just Keith.

0: you can't do as much if you're the Thunder on offense if you don't have these creative guards. The driving force of AJ Mitchell it's really what's missing, or what Jalen Williams, J-Dub, is capable of that we haven't really seen much this year because he's had a down year. You know, it's just, you know, injuries suck. Hamstrings are tricky. So, you know, McCain going off at home, that seems to be the catalyst, at least in two and a half of these games anyway. He's just been this incredible scorer. So they just need that collective effort, and you just relieve a little bit of pressure on Shea, and then he's a surgeon and he's going to dice you up and kill you. So, you know, that's the Spurs challenge is, you know, Shea is really, really tough. And if someone else gets going, it's a problem. So I can't wait for game seven. I'm excited.
1: And you don't have to wait that long coming up tomorrow. And you mentioned McCain, Sam Presti looking brilliant again, getting him from the Sixers. I'm Brian Weber in for Jim Rome, getting you set for game seven between the Thunder and the Spurs, chatting with my friend Eric Pincus of Bleacher Report. Let us shift to the Knicks. And the audience has heard me being too plaintive in explaining. I was a long-suffering Knicks fan as a kid, so I always presumed the worst with this team. Somehow, some way, they're on the hottest roll in basketball history. How concerned are you about the 8-day layoff heading into Game 1 on Wednesday of the NBA Finals?
0: Right. Well, it's more of a problem in game one, right? So they're starting it on the road. So, like, you just got to get a split. It might be worse if they were at home and if they had home court advantage, because in that first game, the first quarter, they're probably not anywhere close. And people say, well, why don't they practice or do scrimmage? It's like they do all that, but there's a level where you just can't stay at game shape unless you're playing in NBA games. And so, it's going to take a minute for the Knicks. They're going to be vulnerable in that first half. But this is a team that, I mean, come on, like they get blitzed sometimes in the first half and then they just are. They're a monster right now in the second. Brunson gets going. You know, their wings are incredible defensively. And then Cat, they're finding that they're not getting exploited. That's just the best way to put it. In theory, on paper, the Brunson Cat pick and roll defense should be a problem that other teams can exploit. But the Knicks have the wings. We have the Mitchell Robinson finger situation, but assuming he's good to go, which apparently he's going to be after surgery.
1: It's a broken pinky. Hey, you need a toe, Donnie. I can get you a toe out of Lebowski.
0: That he had surgery on.
1: That seems important. And what about the procedure, right?
0: Well, to be fair, like, you know, he's had no touch anyway. It's not like he could shoot.
1: But he's a large body to come off the bench.
0: Yeah, so you tape it to your ring finger and you go. You know what I mean? Like I don't think if it was something like they had to put pins in there and it was something crazy, then maybe not. But you know, penciling him in, you know, I think the Knicks are going to have a tough time in that first game, the first half. But for those who are like, oh, this champion is coming out of the West, sure, I might pick the Thunder, I might pick the Spurs. I haven't thought that far. We'll wait till game seven. But, like, no, the Knicks aren't like a rollover team. This is a really, really good team. They're on an incredible run, and they're good. It's not a mistake that they're here. They didn't have a great regular season, but they also had a new coach. And it takes a minute under any new coach to sort of adapt to the changes in philosophy. I know Mike Brown a long time and got to know him when he was a coach with the Lakers. He's a tremendous person. He's a good listener. He's collaborative. And he's been great. Let's see what happens. You know, that first game, it's a 7-game series. It doesn't necessarily matter what happens in that first game. The Knicks are resilient. The 8 days will matter. It'll mean they start rusty. So what? They'll get over it. They'll get over it by the second half. Will it be enough? If they lose that first game, that's fine. You're losing on the road. Get a split in game two, and then let's get to a real series. I just don't want a sweep of any kind. I want 6 games. I want 7 games. I want good competition.
1: Well, we've had the polar extremes, right? Sweeps from the Knicks and game sevens with their opponents. Appreciate you taking the time. I will not ask you to make your game seven lock. You can do that on the X platform. I'm getting ready for fill-in season, so we'll be in touch come July. And I'm going to head to the internet and get you a Bleacher Report mic flag, because it's freaking me out. Beautiful. To see that naked microphone in your hand.
0: Let's do it. All right. Appreciate it, Eric.
1: Thank you.
0: Anytime.
1: And since I've been heading to the fertility clinic, there was a thought about, folks, if you're watching on the simulcast, this is often called a prophylactic because it's a pee popper. Tom woke up for that. Well, Tom, it's polysyllabic on a Friday, and I was just being as accurate as possible. Not a big deal. The staff now is looking at me in horror. It is very interesting when they wake up. I spend most of the 3 hours trying not to make eye contact. Occasionally, I stumble across something, and I get a collective, what? Listen, Adam Rank, our dear friend, will be here in July, and the party's on. You're only going to have to deal with me a couple times. I know I'm getting wildly pipped, and I'm glad. I like Adam more than I like myself. I'll be listening. I'll be watching. That means I better empty the bucket coming up in the final hour of the program, which theoretically is wide open. We could have a week that was, he says with a question mark. We will talk more Knicks basketball. We will get back to Game 7 between the Spurs and the Thunder. I just learned Robinson going to go out there with a broken pinky. The marvels of modern technology when it comes to medicine. So hang with us for the much ballyhooed final hour of the program as we continue. I appreciate you kicking it with me. I'm Brian Weber in for Jim. This is the Jim Rome Show.
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24: 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There it goes. A three-run go-ahead blast for A. Eugenio Suarez.
25: They're waving around Friedel. Up throwing Anthony. Throw to the plate, not in time. And the Reds walk it off at 11, 6-5.
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0: wins, we lose. Who's the big loser? This guy. I don't know how I got a Bob Menery jack. Clearly, you can tell that I have mapped out each and every sentence. And unfortunately, we didn't have a chance to rehearse at 4 a.m. like we normally do, given the last minute arrangement today. But since we have gone wall to wall, NBA postseason, and a lot of football, even some baseball, I want to amplify a point made by Adam Silver. You know how he's glossed in these parts. The other night in his interview with Pat McAfee, saying the quiet part out loud. Now, once you could get beyond his bluster, and what's he supposed to say? We have terrible officials, but thank you for betting. Please bet some more because it's all about wagering. But when he was talking about AI being used as a tool.
1: The officiating is incredible.
0: Coming up soon to handle things like out-of-bounds calls and clarifying possession. And we've seen it in baseball. The ABS has been a smash success. Now, if you're a pitcher, you don't love it because that strike zone squeezing you, walks are up, and at the same time, batting average has never been lower in the history, modern history of baseball, in part because the strike zone has shrunk and it's consistent. It's not varying like it did when, say, the late Eric Gregg was behind the plate back in the day with El Duque on the mound, or was it Levon Hernandez? We'll save that for another day. I am fully in favor of technology. I'm the man with a fake computer in front of me that's turned off. And especially in baseball, where we had these wide fluctuations, as mentioned, from strike zone to strike zone, depending on who was behind the plate. Look, I'm old enough to remember the chest protector days, the different strike zone between the National League and the American League, okay? I endorse technology in this role. The goal is to get it right. But, and again, I'm not trying to be on a soapbox in the last 3 minutes here, it does strike me as at some point, using sports as a metaphor for the rest of society, that's another reason why I wanted to be a sportscaster a million years ago. Fact, June 1991 started this professional odyssey, and if it ends today, it's been 35 good years. No complaints, I'm the luckiest guy alive. But when we get to a place now, and thinking about what attracted me to this business, sports is the lens through which we can view so many different aspects of life. Jackie Robinson's impact, if you want to talk about our evolution in terms of race relations in this country, or Muhammad Ali's stance, what have you. I think AI's use in sports is going to be a precursor to a larger conversation about how we're using all this stuff in real life. Because remember, most of what AI does is regurgitate what other people have taken the time to create. It's a wonderful tool, but if it's spitting out a perfect 800-word essay, those words are coming from somebody who actually took the time to write them. And at some point, I do think we're going to have an honest conversation amongst ourselves about what do people do for a living at this point? You can be someone who embraces the new wave and say it's going to lead to even better outcomes in sports, and we're going to get every call right. All right. Does every call have to be right? Isn't there a degree of humanity in what we do? And again, this is me opining. The athletes are going to be fine. In fact, in many ways, they're going to be even more valuable because they have such a unique skill set. But everything surrounding the performers, for lack of a better term, I think is capable of being replaced, including a fill-in host getting hokey at the end of the program, clutching a microphone. So just throwing that out there, I know you're going, wait a minute, it's happy hour on a Friday. Lighten up, Francis, and I will. But I just started thinking about that rhetorically and decisions we're going to have to make together when we get to a point when humans might be replaced. And I believe me, I've worked in this business long enough that I fully understand the moment some hologram could be projected here, and there's a R2-D2 device clutching this microphone. Early retirement comes sooner than I planned. All right, I got deep for no reason. Let me get to the thank yous. Kirk Morrison was sensational from the Raiders, as was Eric Pincus of Bleacher Report, Craig Hitchin, Jim Rome, who I hope will be back on Monday. I am told the crew is not robotic. The XR4 Ti, Nick and Lorne, and the rest of the folks behind the scenes. My name is Brian Weber, and I'll talk to you down the road as a robot on the Jim Rome Show.
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15: Swung on, crushed, high, deep, left field. There it goes. A three-run go-ahead blast for Eugenio Suarez.
16: They're waving around Friedel. Up throwing Anthony. Throw to the plate, not in time. And the Reds walk it off at 11, 6-5.
17: The quest for October baseball is underway. 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
0: 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As for the Cavs, maybe they actually believe that they won that series. James Harden actually said he thinks the better team didn't win. Scoreboard, kook, look up at it. The better team never gets swept four straight.
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7: Welcome back to the Reds pregame show. Time for a daily chat with Reds manager Terry Francona. Tito, unfortunately, the news today, not great with Graham Ashcraft. When did this flare up, and do you get a sense of how severe it is?
8: You know, after he pitched in New York on Monday night, came in Tuesday, and he goes, I don't, a little cranky, and he had had it before, and he wasn't terribly concerned about it. And we kind of told him, "Say, we'll stay away from you at night." Came in the next day, and I think he fully expected to feel better. Now they had cranked on it a ton, trying to move stuff around and everything, and I think he wasn't sure if it was that or so. We were like, "Okay, we need to err on the side of caution." We got him looked at when we got back, and he's got a grade one UCLA sprain. UCL, whatever, you got basketball in the brain. So we're going to lose him for a while. Now, the good news is it's not surgically, but it's going to probably be a couple months till he pitches.
7: You bring up Junior Marte. What made him the right fit right now with the options that you've got?
8: I mean, truth be told, there's some inconsistencies in just about everybody. You know, we've seen, like, you know, Command or something. He's got a big arm. When he first went back to AAA, it didn't go real well for the first month. It's been trending in the right direction. As we've all seen with relievers, if you can get them hot and they can feel good, they can get on a pretty good run. That's the hope.
7: Things are kind of pieced together in the bullpen right now. It's not exactly how you planned it coming out of spring training. So you've got to try to figure out how this all comes together and put these games together on the fly. What's your process like of trying to figure out how everybody slots in now?
8: The hardest thing for me is how much wiggle room to give guys. One, you don't know some of these guys. Guys that aren't commanding, do you let them pitch out of it? And the other thing is, too, is because we've been kind of getting in there earlier than we would like, that takes away some of that, too. Some of these guys are going to have to get through the inning. Like Maxwell the other night, we need to let him try to get through the inning. He ended up throwing 29 or 30 pitches and gave up the 0-2 hit that hurt. But these guys are going to have to take a step forward.
7: We continue our pregame conversation with Reds manager Terry Francona in a moment on the Reds Radio Network.
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0: No. I'm just thinking it's Bob Horner.
1: I think you might be right, and I think I might want to change my answer to B1 after further discussion. 2-2, a cut and a miss by Suarez, so...
0: I'll change it.
1: Okay. Let's see. It was B1, and it was Bob Horner on July the 7th, 1986. 2-2. And two tight, changeup floating in. And now the count fills up, 3-2. Became the first player in Braves history to hit four home runs in a game. Bob Horner hit four homers in an 11-8 loss to the Montreal Expos in Atlanta. He remains the only player in franchise history to do it. Swing the ground ball foul, third base side, the 1978 National League Rookie of the Year. Horner hit 218 home runs in his 10-year career. Never played a single game in the minor leagues. And we just lost Bob Horner a few days ago. Three balls, two strikes on Suarez. Here's the payoff pitch. Swung on, fouled back to the right again, out of play.
0: An extended at bat here for Suarez. Boy, if he can get himself aboard and bring Nate Lowe to the plate. Kind of like your chances.
1: Holmes sets, and the payoff to Suarez. Swinging again, a foul. This time bounced third base side off the front of the Braves dugout. It remains full, 3-2, and the battle continues between Eugenio Suarez and Grant Holmes. Suarez already has a pretty good feel for Holmes. The longer this at-bat goes, the more you feel like he has the advantage. 3-2 again. Swinging again, bounced into the camera well at the far end of the Braves dugout. This next pitch will be the 10th pitch of this at-bat. Suarez trying to wear him down. Holmes to the plate. Swung on. He popped it straight up. Will it stay in play? Sure looks like it will. Olson over by the first base bag. Now into foul territory near the coach's box. Will make the catch. A 10-pitch at-bat. Not how it wanted, or not how Suarez wanted it to end with a foul pop of the first baseman. One man out of here is Nathaniel Lowe. Reds are down 3. A home run by J.J. Blade has put the Reds on the board. Holmes gets the sign, readies. And the first pitch. There goes the runner for third. The throw to third is going to get him by a mile. And plenty of time to get Sal Stewart taking third. Tromp to Riley. First runner that Chadwick Tromp has thrown out this year. Pitch was up. Perfect pitch for Tromp to handle. Now the bases are empty with two away. The 1-0 pitch to Lowe. In there for a strike.
0: Not a good move.
1: Kind of takes the wind out of this inning, doesn't it? Second time now that Sal Stewart's been cut down, trying to steal the pitch. Over but low. Two balls and a strike on low.
0: Youthful exuberance. It can be awfully good in some circumstances, and it can be a little awry.
1: Can test your patience a little bit, can it?
0: Yeah.
1: Up and away. Fastball, 3-1 on Nathaniel Lowe.
0: That's how you learn. Because I'm sure somebody has given him an earful, or he will get an earful.
1: 3-1 pitch. Swung on, and there's a drive. Deep right field, and that ball is gone.
0: That's why you don't run there.
1: It's a solo home run for Nathaniel Lowe, his 9th home run of the year. RBI number 25. It pulls the Reds within 2. Big run lost on the bases right before the home run by Lowe.
0: And the reason I say that is because of all of the foul balls that Suarez had. So you've got a pitcher that's had a really long at-bat and a long inning. The chances of him hanging a pitch or making a bad pitch increase dramatically after something like that. You've got a power hitter at the plate.
1: And Spencer Steer at the plate.